0: And it's really very simple. It's the denuclearization of Iran. We don't want them to have a nuclear weapon, and they're not going to have a nuclear weapon. And they've agreed to that, in all fairness.
1: White House spokeswoman Caroline Levitt later told Fox News that U.S. envoy Steve Witkoff and Trump's advisor and son-in-law Jared Kushner will be flying to Doha for high-level meetings this week. Iran's foreign ministry has said that a delegation would travel to Qatar this week, but maintained there would be no direct contact with the Americans. The U.S. Supreme Court has strengthened U.S. President Donald Trump's powers to get rid of members of independent government agencies. In a 6-3 ruling, the court's conservative majority rejected a challenge by Federal Trade Commissioner Rebecca Slaughter, ruling that Trump had the power to fire subordinates who exercised the president's power. James Manners of Fordham University's Law School says the decision is expected to have wide-ranging implications.
2: Looks like those agencies are now going to be subject to partisan control, which invites enormous questions about the structure of the federal government. When Congress established these agencies over the course of the 20th century, it did so assuming that the president could not fire the directors at will. That was a key reason why Congress gave so much power to these agencies, because it thought they were insulated from political manipulation. But now, this opinion makes it look like they are not insulated from political manipulation, and yet the agencies still exist. So now you have these incredibly powerful agencies that are directly answerable to the president, who can fire the heads of the agency for any reason or no reason at all.
1: At the same time, the court ruled that while Trump had the power to fire Federal Reserve governors for cause, he could not do so for any reason or no reason, making special mention of the importance of the Fed's independence. The court also upheld a state law that allows mail-in ballots received after Election Day to be counted, something Trump has wanted to be overturned. German authorities say six people have been shot dead at a youth welfare center in the town of Stade near the port city of Hamburg. Police say the suspected gunman and a second alleged perpetrator have been arrested. Matthias Beckermann is a police spokesperson.
3: At around 12:10 p.m., shots were reported to the Stade police. Police cars were dispatched to the scene, where officers were unfortunately forced to confirm that several people had been killed. The suspected shooter was arrested shortly after the incident. Two further individuals are in police custody. This means they are at the police station, are being questioned, and if necessary, will undergo forensic examination.
1: In sports and in the biggest upset of the World Cup so far, Paraguay stunned Germany in a penalty shootout to reach the last 16 of the tournament. The South Americans won 4-3 on spot kicks after the match finished 1-1 in extra time to inflict Germany's first ever defeat in a penalty shootout in a World Cup. Germany thought they had taken the lead in extra time, but their second goal was ruled out for a foul in the box. And that's the news from RTHK.
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7: Good morning. It's 8:05 in Hong Kong on Wednesday, June the 30th, as we wrap up the first half of this year. Welcome to today's Money Talk. I'm Chloe Fan. In today's headlines, U.S. and Iran agrees to halt attacks ahead of talks. China widens Japan export controls, and South Korea says Samsung and SK Hynix investing in AI and chip mega projects. Shares of Baidu jumps as its AI chip arm Kunlun Xing set to target a $50 billion IPO in Hong Kong. On today's Money Talk, we're joined by Neil Newman, Head of Strategy at Astris Advisory, and Ben Look, Senior Multi-Asset Strategist at State Street Markets. In Your Money, Howard Yu, Lego Professor of Management and Innovation at IMD Business School, will be back to talk more about the future for the auto industry. And to get a view from East Asia, Martin Schultz, Chief Economist at Fujitsu, will join us. Don't forget, you're also welcome to join us by sending your your questions to our guests, just email us at moneytalk@rthk.gov.hk or by WhatsApp messaging us directly at 6899-8518. That's 6899-8518. And you can stream any show, anytime, anywhere on the RTHK website. And now before we get more details into the news, let's firstly take a look at the global market performance overnight. And on Wall Street, equities rallied as opposed in hostilities between the U.S. and Iran lifted sentiment. The S&P 500 rose a little over 1%, while the Nasdaq gained around 2%. The Dow, meanwhile, jumped over 300 points, or about 0.5%, to close at a fresh record high above the 52,000 level for the first time ever on Monday. It was boosted by a nearly 5% gain in Alphabet, which made its debut in the index. Bob Long is a founder and the chief options analyst at Explosive Options.
6: I think what's driving stocks today is here we are at the end of the month, end of the quarter, and there's a lot of, they call it window dressing going on here. There's a lot of funds that are needing to get into some stocks and getting out of others. The last week and a half, we've had a really good broad rally in this market, not just technology stocks, which some of the big names have fallen off the cliff a little bit, the Mag 7 names, but they are pulling back up today here on the 29th, and I think that there's some good energy here in the markets. Small caps have been lagging behind here for a little bit, but I think that that's going to change if interest rates start coming down, and I think they will over the next couple weeks.
7: And over in Europe, markets didn't fare that well, with the Pan-European Stoxx 600 index closing flat, and the Germany Stax ended the session 0.2% lower. The France CAC 40 and London FTSE 100 both also lost 0.2%. Back in Asia, Hong Kong shares closed higher as investors rushed to pile up tech and healthcare shares. The benchmark Hang Seng Index rose around 1.6% to close at 23,026 points. The tech gauge, meanwhile, jumped 3.2%. And on the mainland, the Shanghai Composite Index rose by 1.2% and the Shenzhen Component Index inched up by 0.2%. And now into the headline news. U.S. President Donald Trump said that peace talks with Iran are set to resume in Doha, though Tehran has so far ruled out negotiations, quote, at any level with the American side. And this came as the two sides agreed to stop attacking each other, ending days of the tit-for-tat attacks that tested a fragile truce. U.S. officials said both sides would stand down for now and allow commercial vessels to freely transit the strategically vital Strait of Hormuz. Speaking to reporters, Mr. Trump played down the importance of today's meeting while repeating his assertion that Washington will not allow Iran to develop nuclear weapons. Meanwhile, the U.S. Supreme Court ruled that Fed Governor Lisa Cook can stay in her job for now, but expanded Trump's power to fire...

0: in the near term. I think that the stories are somewhat different if you look at U.S. tech versus Asia tech.
1: Mm.
0: Asia tech is still, I would say, just at neutral position is what I would see from the data that we're able to look at. So the starting point is very different. And I think this allows us to really pivot, I would say, not just focus on the U.S. tech story and consider Asian tech as a more of a medium-term convection trade. The volatility is definitely higher in the Asia story relative to the U.S., but the earnings are just as massive. I mean, if you look at EPS growth in Korea, we're now heading closer towards 200% EPS growth for the year.
1: Mm.
0: In Taiwan, in Japan, it's also around 45 to 50% earnings growth for these, for this sector as well. So I think, if you're longer term investors that can ride the volatility, then it is a very good, solid, medium term conviction to consider Asia tech now that we also have the policy support, on that front.
1: Mm. Now, Ben, just following on that, can you, if we just step back a little bit, you know, can you tell us more about why we're seeing such a differentiated, like, those kind of performance between the U.S. markets and Asian markets in terms of the tech shares? And now you say that Asian tech shares are experiencing higher volatilities. Like, why is that?
0: Yeah, I think, in general, the U.S. has always been much more considered as a defensive market all these years. When we look into the flows, and that's a benefit, obviously, with the fact that U.S. earnings, in particular tech earnings, has been much more of a sustainable story over the past decade. Whereas I think Asian tech has gone through various different cycles, and we have seen earnings, negative earnings, at least in the post-COVID period. And now we're just really seeing, I would say, a reversal in terms of some of these earnings. So the earnings story isn't as sustainable when you actually look at the Asia story, which is why it's been a much more of a volatile trade.
1: Mm-hmm.
0: And really, there's also now, I would say, in the current period, where there's also a lot of new active ETFs, leverage ETFs that have been created that have also added to this volatility to the overall story. And as an institutional investor, U.S. tech does allow investors to hold at a much lower volatility backdrop against the entire portfolio, whereas Asia tech would be, at least in our view, more of a high-risk, high-reward opportunity, which is why it would be much more of a tactical opportunity, at least from what we see in the current period, as opposed to more of a core allocation where you see in the U.S. tech story. So there is a fundamental difference, I think, from that perspective.
1: Mm. And also, Neil, talking about the tech share in Asia, now apparently we have South Korea's KOSPI, you know, apparently in a emerging as a beneficiary of the global AI race, and now South Korea's KOSPI surging over 200% over the past 1 year. It was boosted by demand for AI related chip stocks. But now, and meanwhile, South Korea is now also unveiling the massive investment plan into building, expanding its AI capacity. Do you think this will change things around, you know, in terms of the AI race in the Asian region, Neil?
2: I don't know about that, but I'd certainly say this is a bubble. You know, this kind of thing has happened many times in history, and it always ends badly. Where there are bottlenecks, particularly in the semiconductor space at the moment, demand into AI is going to boost earnings. It's going to continue. There is some momentum in it, but at some point, the merry-go-round will stop turning. But as to the massive investment just generally in Asia, there is actually a very big distinction between what's going on in Japan and what's going on in Korea. Korea is very much a narrow market based on tech, as is Taiwan. The Japanese massive 14-year investment is actually over 17 different industries. And basically what they're doing is actually to bring Japan back as a major manufacturer and feeding into the supply chains. What the Japanese realized was that, you know, as I think many nations have realized, that dependence on imported goods it is not a great thing. And certainly, you know, with the yen being as weak as it is, you know, you want to build industries and that's actually more and more expensive. So what they've decided to do is basically flip the thing over and basically invest in domestic industries and bring a lot of manufacturing back on shore. So there is investment in semiconductors and tech and AI and everything, but there are 17 different industries that the government is targeting. So it's much broader, but a very interesting time.
1: Yeah. Now, I think in total, it is like 370 trillion yuan, and that's around 2.3 trillion US dollars investment roadmap for Japan. And it is also marking the biggest policy move since Prime Minister Sanae Takeuchi, took office. And meanwhile, maybe let's also talk about Japan's also rising debt, isn't it, Neil? How are you assessing, for example, the investment plan amid the country's, you know, rising debt situation as well?
2: It's really not an issue, and it sounds a bit flippant to say that, but what you have to appreciate, Japan is different, and basically the debt, certainly to date, has largely been held, is largely held domestically. So if you are talking about Japan's debt, and this 260% of GDP, the problem is you're only looking at one side of the equation. It's kind of looking at your credit card bill without realizing what you've got in the bank, because all of those assets, the bonds, there are ETFs, all kinds of things are held by the Bank of Japan and the public pension funds as well as domestic institutions. But the point is that that debt is all domestically held. And so they're not exposed. At the end of the day, profits from, say, the equity ETFs that the Bank of Japan holds or whatever, it actually feeds back into the Ministry of Finance. So it actually just goes around in a big circle. And at the end of the day, it just nets out. So even though the headline numbers look quite frightening, and certainly, you know, ratings agencies and the IMF, and they get all upset about this every now and again, it actually is a different, you've got to view it very, very differently. It's not an issue. They don't have a debt problem.
1: Now the vision is still to grow the economy, isn't it? And meanwhile, let's also talk about the interesting market opportunities at the moment, given the current climate. Ben, how would you advise investors to position themselves nowadays?
0: Yeah, I think one of the biggest challenge we have, obviously, at least since the conflict till now, was obviously repricing of central banks' overall monetary expectations, given the shock in oil prices and then the spillover effect into inflation and obviously most importantly inflation expectations. Now that oil prices have really substantially come down, what you are slowly starting to see is this central banks started to reprice back, at least more from eliminating those rate hikes, as we actually see in the next couple of months. That's really a good news, because we were all cautious whether or not global economy or global growth is going to move from inflationary to stagflationary. And as we go into this peace deal or somewhat of a peace deal to come through between the U.S. and Iran, I think the most important thing for us is removal of this uncertainty or a reduction of probability in this stagflationary scenario. And that is obviously very important to keep this long risk, long equity story to be the key core allocation in the second half. So we are still modestly risk on. We still advise our clients to be cautiously optimistic. As I always say, valuation is expensive. Positioning is crowded in many of these areas where you continue to see record high prices. But the earnings story is still living up to expectations, is what we see from the data. And I think the overall story is slowly going to become more broad-based, not just focusing on the tech story, but actually the broader markets also benefit from more repricing and lowering of those rate hikes to come through now that inflation expectations have calmed down. So I would be geared more towards the optimistic side in the second half, still focus more on the tech story.
1: Well, let's continue to see how markets might develop in the future. And that's all the time we have for today. That's Neil Newman, Head of Strategy at Asterisk Advisory, and Ben Look, Senior Multi-Asset Strategist at State Street Markets. Appreciate your insights. And still to come in your Your Money, Howard Yu, Lego Professor of Management and Innovation at IMD Business School, will be back to talk more about the future of the auto industry, and we'll also get a view from East Asia. Now, a quick look at the market open in Asia Pacific. Now, Japan's Nikkei 225 currently up by 1.5%, and South Korea's KOSPI currently up by 0.4%, and Australia's key index currently pretty much flat. And Hang Seng futures are pointing to a flat opening. And that's it for the first half. Temperature now at 27 degrees and humidity at 91%. Now is 8:30. News from RTHK.
3: RTHK, this is the news at 8:30 with Tony Sabon. U.S. President Donald Trump says Iran has requested a meeting later today in Qatar to talk about the ongoing ceasefire, despite Tehran denying any direct negotiations with the United States on a deal to end the Middle East war. Trump laid down the war.

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FM. Oh my gosh, this is so cute. A German Shepherd was rejected as a service dog. He's gone viral. This is all because he refused to get let go of his stuffed elephant. He's got like a little elephant toy in his mouth at all times. He won't drop it. I feel like we've got a lot in common. I can't sleep without a toy. I have a bear that I've had for 33 years. And then recently I bought this penguin from Snowman. I've called him Peter the Penguin. I actually took Peter the Penguin away to Vienna last weekend because I didn't want to lose Bear, because, you know, obviously, like I said, Bear's 33. Didn't want to lose the old man. Only thing is, I did take Peter the Penguin on the flight, and now people think I'm obsessed with the penguin. Yeah, it probably explains why I'm single.

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4: Cha msingi ushindi.
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6: 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Germany imetoka.
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6: 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The youngest team. 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
4: 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One of the upsets sasa. One of the upsets hapo.
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6: 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Germany si team. 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
6: Morocco.
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4: Ichape Netherlands.
6: Iko 1-1 extra.
4: Utaki Netherlands washinde World Cup?
6: Sasa mimi support Netherlands nikienda nayo wapi?
4: Lakini mechi safi.
6: Na support Netherlands kwanza wame substitute ule Black, ule top scorer.
4: Mgani huyo?
6: Sijui anaitwa nani.
4: Brobe.
6: Brobe.
4: Brobe.
6: Wame substitute.
4: Maybe sasa hapo wana prepare penalties, tactical.
6: Ah, wali substitute mapema sana.
4: Mapema. Mm. Maybe ako injured. Manake kutoa Brobe hiyo ni hatari sana.
6: Anyway, Shoni BREKO, stay on next bulletin in Sambili Kamili. 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Alafu ka live hapo, ka voice note 0717443886. Just a special information. 8 to 9, tunakuwa na ule Bishop Nyang, the youngest bishop. Ule tuwa nongeju yake. Ulo ICK atakuwa hapa from 8 to 9 akitupigia story yake, akituchapia. So stay tuned, tell a friend to tell a friend. Looking for the first call of the day. Sheria ni ile quote zenu zikuje faster. Adonijbandu Wezo, one of my favorite gospel songs. Good morning.

0: to dance and I can't dance. Good morning, it is Rachel Chu on High FM. Just come up to 7:16. A throwback from Jason Derulo's play for you very soon.
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0: Muscat Expressway, typically busy from Abela Bridge down to Al Hood. Seab Street, slow. That is from the Al Arabi Boulevard to the Burj Safwa bus station roundabout. Slow from Mawala Bridge to that roundabout as well. Mazoon Street starting to build now in all directions. That seems to be everything. 79010959 is the WhatsApp number if you want to get in touch.
5: Weather.
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0: We'll start things off in Bahraini, hot and sunny with a high of 46 today. In Muscat, a little bit cooler, 37. And in Salalah, a mixture of cloud and sunshine with a high of 30.

0: 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Hindu Lihata on Break Home. 20 Classroom.
1: You know we do it. Get ready, hello.
2: Yes, sir.
1: Nongela Bosi Micha.
2: Do me.
1: Ready or not?
2: Ready.
1: Okay, let's go. DNA in full.
2: 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Deoxyribonucleic acid.
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2: Deoxyribonucleic acid.
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2: Deoxyribonucleic acid.
0: But we try.
1: Hey, hakiku kuna half tick leo ningekupea.
0: Tune in to Breko, Majimaji na King Kafu serving you fun na mambo serious from 6 a.m. kila weekday on Kenya's number one ghetto radio. Newspaper review.
1: Atari sana, atari sana. 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
1: 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Alafu hospital operations heat, Asha owns counties 27 billion Kenya shillings. Ngori kuru.
3: Sha.
1: In our counties 27 billion according to the newspaper. Alafu Wamunyoro delegations push for Uhuru Gashagwa deal. The 45-day retreat by Democracy for the Citizens Party leader Rigathi Gachagua has revealed calls for truce with former President Uhuru Kenyatta, with leaders visiting the former DFP at his Wamunyoro residence urging him to reconcile with Mr. Kenyatta.

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1: nao. Outshine your master.
0: Eh, at your honor.
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0: The standard. Mr. President, why? Hizo tena ni abductions ziko hapo kwa standard hapo mbele. Alafu the star. 1 million women receive business grants. Naona hapo picha mzing Ruto yuko hapo. Government working with banks to facilitate their access to credit. Safi. Kenya retirees time bomb. Unaweza soma kwa People Daily, hiyo ni information poa kabisa.
1: Wanadaiaje?
0: Wanasema longer lives should be a national success story. But county faces growing retirement disaster with experts warning that up to 80% of workers risk old age poverty as pension deductions go unremitted, savings remain and welfare support falls short. Hiyo ni story.
1: Maji poa. 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Eh, wanasema kama hujajipanga hiyo ni wewe. 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
0: Right, on other news as a sports ni kuwa ujue Germany imetolewa kwa World Cup on the round of 32. Same time, moving on, sahi kanaendelea ni 1-1 Morocco versus Netherlands. Game moja hatari kuruka, tayi naenda penalty. Ziko 118 minutes so far na game ni 1-1. Netherlands ilifunga through gap kwa kwanza, wakajua game imeisha. Kabla tu 90 something minutes, Morocco waka equalize. Na nikiona game nye kanapepetwa, Morocco wanajua ball. Stay tuned for more information. Na this your time, githa ikiwa ni 6:37 a.m. Starting us off in this your time. No yo baba.

0: dad translate it. Yeah.
1: The recital is in 5 weeks' time. So between now and then, what are the steps to complete your poem, but then also to get it translated?
0: I will spend another few more, maybe, I mean, I actually didn't realise it was 5 weeks until you just said it there. Now I'm thinking, okay, I really need to hurry on.
1: Now
0: the panic sets in. I had been working on another poem in the early mornings, but it's definitely time to turn my attention again to this poem.
1: Those early mornings are precious to Alva, a quiet space where the work can grow. Rather than interrupt it by turning up with a microphone before dawn, I've asked Alva to record the process herself. Over the next month, she'll keep an audio diary tracing the poem's progress, one early morning at a time.
0: It's just after 6 a.m. I've just snuck down the stairs quietly as possible. I'm sitting at the kitchen table and I can hear some songbirds outside as well, but it's pitch black. The title of the middle section in Irish is Cesht Ella Nachwal Fragra Agum Ed, or another question I don't have the answer for. In this section, my daughter is asking, was it through her own free will that Helen loved Paris? And I'm trying to figure out which sounds better. An rev Helen in Rolla Paris da Dion Fénig, or an da Dion Fénig a hug Helen gra the forest.
1: These early mornings at the kitchen table are when the fragments of the poem fall into place. Another update arrives a few days later amid heavy rain beating down in Cork.
0: It's early morning and the rain is pouring down outside, and I'm looking at a problem in the third verse of a poem where I'm after introducing a chariot and two black horses and a warning from a fortune teller. And I'm not sure if I'm going too far there, to be honest. Unfortunately, my time here is coming to an end because I can hear the kids moving around upstairs. So maybe this is something I'll work out over the course of the day. Is there a better way to integrate this image?
1: Alva sends me more early morning recordings, working through the imagery and structure of the poem as it moves from rough draft into something more complete and settled.
0: It's a different kind of morning here today because the kids are off school. And so I didn't set my alarm for such a punishing hour as I might ordinarily do. I said I'd give myself a break. So they're watching a few cartoons and I'm going to just have a quick look at this poem before breakfast. In thinking about a title, I think I've landed on a title in French, Où es-tu? Where are you? And Où es-tu sounds a little bit like Cavaltu or Call-to in Irish, meaning where are you as well. And that line makes an appearance towards the end of the final section. Maybe a title in another language kind of speaks across countries and cultures and maybe even across ages, which is something I'm kind of interested in with this poem, because I suppose those Greek myths are so foundational to how we understand ourselves in the West anyway. I think in that context, it might work. Okay. I'll leave it there. Time to get them their breakfast.
1: It feels like Alva has made real progress over the past few weeks, but finding the time and headspace to keep moving the work forward is proving difficult. Perhaps a walk along the loch might help.
0: I'm a bit stuck today, so I thought I'd come down to the loch for a walk. And now I'm trying to clear my head before I return to the triptych. It just needs one more stanza of advice, I think, to make up three bits of advice. And I think there's something kind of satisfying in the number three. I kind of know what I want to say, but I don't have the words to say it. So hopefully this walk will help.
1: Another voice note arrives, and with each one, the triptych feels more fully formed. This time, Alva's been reflecting on some suggestions from a fellow poet. Feedback that's pushing her to rethink a small element of the poem.
0: I got some good suggestions from a friend of mine who just has a great eye for poems and a great ear as well. And these suggestions, I think, are more to do with the beats and the rhythm of the stanza. So, for example, what is now the third stanza in this newer draft, the first two lines are Fanna Cuhain et Anvar Avronach Guma Earth. So that was my initial draft.

0: And she suggested Fana Cuhéna and Var from the heart Gulna. And putting Gulna or dress at the end, Gulna means dress, it just creates this nice echo of the long U vowel sound. And the last word in that stanza, which is Chialuchish, a mask Chialuchish. So Fana Cuhéna and Var of Ronach Art Gulna, no bed it ween a mask a Chialuchish. So a small change, but I suppose it kind of brings out the capacity, I think, in the Irish language to kind of have these nice echoes of long vowel sounds.
1: You're listening to the documentary from the BBC World Service. I'm following Irish language poet Alvin Ní Gearbhí as she creates a new piece of work based on her 9-year-old daughter's fascination with Greek mythology. Another morning, another voice note, but this one isn't in that quiet hour before sunrise. Instead, it's recorded outdoors in the sun, where Alva sounds more reflective.
0: I'm out in the garden this morning. The sun is shining, which is kind of a miracle, given all of the rain we've had recently. The place in Ireland where I live now is called Cork, and in Irish it's Corcach, which means a marsh. And certainly the imagery of a ground that is yielding and could even swallow you up, it features in this poem that I've written for my daughter, and probably in a few other poems as well I've written since moving to Cork. I'm thinking a bit today about how you know if a poem is finished. So at the moment I have my triptych, my three shortish poems, and I'm not sure if you ever really know when a poem is finished. But I think the time has come to leave it, and given the fact that I have to get it translated in time for this upcoming festival in Dublin, it's a further push maybe. So I think I might just leave it at that and see what the translator comes up with.
1: Now the process moves on to its next stage, translation. And with that in mind, I'm off to Cork to visit Alva and Billy.
2: Your attention please, ladies and gentlemen. We are due to arrive at Kent Station Cork shortly.
1: I'm standing at Cork Loch, a freshwater lake west of the city. It's a beautiful morning with clear blue skies, and I'm about to meet Alva at her house nearby. Alva, hi, it's Dúlta.
0: Lovely to see you.
3: Oh,
0: how are you?
3: Thanks
0: doing?
3: A million for having me.
0: Not at all, come on in.
4: Dúlta. Hello, Dúlta.
3: How are you?
4: Good man.
3: Great to see you.
4: Great to see you.
3: Thank you so much.
4: Not at all.
1: Billy's an acclaimed poet in his own right, and is also about to launch a new book soon. His role in this process is of translator and moving the poem from Irish into English.
3: English and Irish sound so different.
4: Yes.
3: How do you reconcile that? Or is that not even the aim?
4: I aim to bring something of the sound over. Perhaps a reflection or a shadow of the sound. Of course, not the full sonic complexity or the sonic texture of the language. That would be impossible. But I do try to bring something. For instance, here in O, in stanza three, we have Fana Cuhéna ar an bhfear. So I've translated that as mind yourself with the man. So I've tried to keep at least something of the rhythmic swing of the original. There's the same number of syllables in both versions. And we've got the F and F sounds that close the line in Irish. I've replaced those with M sounds in English.
3: Could you read that again? Because when you did it, the rhythm of it was just lovely to hear.
4: I'd be delighted. Fana Cuhéna ar an bhfear, mind yourself with the man. That's a short line, but I tried to bring something of the sonic texture over, only a ghost or a shadow. And the last line of that stanza, Measa Halukish, right, among his possessions. So I went for among his accoutrements. Now, that's an unusual choice, but I felt there was an echo of Halukish in accoutrements, a sonic ghost, again, so to speak. So

ولقد عهدنا إلى آدم من قبل فنسي ولم نجد له عزما وإذ

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0: I'm assuming people that are coming through the borders are people who are documented. Are you checking to make sure as well that they were, even though they have like passports, obviously, were they in the country lawfully? Did they have permits to keep them in the country, you know, for whatever period they've been here? Is that something you're monitoring? And what are you doing with those that had overstayed their welcome?
1: Yes, definitely. In terms of the immigration law, we have to check everyone who come and present their passport, whether they have overstayed. And those that have overstayed, they are being declared undesirable. They are being banned from entering South Africa for the next 5 years, according to the number of days that they have overstayed with. So at this point, that process is continuing. As you are aware, that the BMA does not only do immigration processing, we also do port health, whereby we monitor travelers that come into South Africa, travelers that they are not importing any communicable diseases. So we do health checks. We do checking of luggage in terms of our agriculture mandate and biosecurity. Hence, we were able at the other day to be able to intercept a traveler that was traveling with a bag of rice, but in the bag of rice were explosives in there. So our security mandate is also heightened. All our functions are also being implemented in terms of ensuring that, you know, we don't import anything. We search for drugs, we search for ammunition for illicit cigarettes.
0: So our sorry to interrupt you, just because we're just out of time. In terms of traffic coming into the country, has there been a change in volumes there?
1: Not necessarily, Chichi. We're experiencing just normal volumes in terms of coming into the country.
0: Okay.
1: We are facilitating them. But we've also heightened our security efforts because our mandate and what we have been communicating in the security class is that we wouldn't want to repatriate foreign nationals to other countries and then they end up coming back into the country.
0: Okay.
1: So our security is very tight. Our law enforcement border guards were running in the bushes yesterday intercepting foreign nationals that were trying to also enter the country legally. So our security efforts are very heightened with the support, additional support that we have from other ports of entry.
0: Well, thank you very much then to the spokesperson of the Border Management Authority, Memme Mokgosi. 6:32, let's get you the latest news headlines. Here's Nyakallo Tefu.
2: Thanks, TT. Good morning. The National Joint Operational and Intelligence Structure says it remains on high alert as nationwide protests against illegal immigration are set to happen today. According to NatJoint's chairperson, Lieutenant General Tebello Musikidi, law enforcement officers are fully prepared and understand their mandates. Musikidi also confirmed that today's SAPS operation is expected to cost approximately 600 million rand. Lieutenant General Musikidi made these remarks ahead of the planned protests.
3: We have entered the first critical hour of our national operation. Every law enforcement officer understands the mandate. Every commander understands the responsibility. Every operational plan is in motion. Let there be no doubt. Government is ready. JCPS cluster is ready. NAT joints, it's ready. Prof joints and district joints are ready. We will secure every lawful and peaceful demonstration. We will protect every community. We will safeguard critical infrastructure and any building. We will maintain public order.
2: In other news, the Department of Basic Education says special investigating unit lifestyle audits have officially begun for senior officials working in high-risk areas such as procurement and human resources. Department spokesperson Lukhanyo Vanga says the audits form part of Minister Siviwe Gwagube's commitment to strengthen accountability and root out corruption. He says emails have already been sent to the officials identified for the process, which is expected to move ahead without delay. Vanga adds that the audits are internationally recognized anti-corruption tools designed to identify potential risks before corruption takes hold.
4: These individuals that are in high-risk areas should undergo these lifestyle audits. These lifestyle audits, I must just say so quickly, that they are a globally recognized anti-corruption tool and one of the best there is, because they help you to detect risk areas before corruption manifests in the department. You can be able to detect those people that are living beyond their means and therefore are an indicator that they are involved in some activities.
2: More on these and other stories at 7.
5: In power traffic, there are no major incidents reported around the province at the moment, but if you are in the city of Tshwane, traffic lights are out in Pretoria North at the R566 and Paul Kruger. Those traffic lights also out in Sunnyside at Rissik and Steve Biko Road. If you are travelling on the R55 in Olivenhout Borsha, traffic lights are out at the N14 highway, as well as in Makkelniek, and that's at the Steve Biko and Justice Mohammed Road intersection.
0: Sport. Right. All right, Kevin Fennetti felt the World Cup has started to produce some shocks. We are now in the knockout stage of the competition. I don't know whether they're shocks. Really, Germany have been flattered to deceive. They're out. Mm. So are the Netherlands.
6: Yeah, can you believe it, TT? Very interesting results last night and this morning. But Morocco, they are the first African nation to book their place in the round of 16 at the 2026 FIFA World Cup, following an enthralling 3-2 victory on penalties against the Netherlands this morning. The three-time finalists took the lead with a goal from Cody Gakpo in the 72nd minute before Issa Diop struck the equaliser for the North Africans in stoppage time to take the contest into extra time, which concluded in a 1-1 draw. The Netherlands missed two of their spot kicks and had one saved as the Moroccans secured the win, and they will next face co-hosts Canada. Germany suffered the same fate as the Dutch, losing a World Cup penalty shootout for the first time on their way to a shock defeat to underdogs Paraguay last night. Kai Havertz cancelled out a first half opener from Julio Iseso as the game ended 1-1 after extra time. But the Arsenal forward and Newcastle striker Nick Voltemade both had their spot kicks saved as the four-time champions were beaten 4-3 on penalties. The future of Germany coach Julian Nagelsmann is now in question and admits that big changes could happen.
7: I think it's always like that. If you have a big change, it took time. Probably we need to do a big change. We will see. It's not only my decision, it's a decision of my chiefs, and also we discuss about some solutions for the future. We have a lot of talented players, young talented players, but they will need time. It's the same like in the clubs as well. When you look at Manchester City, Liverpool, it took a long period of time until they can achieve big things. Sometimes if you do big changes, it took time. It could be better in the future.
6: Brazil nearly suffered the same fate as the Germans as the five-time World Cup winners battled back from a goal down to beat Japan 2-1 with a late winner and advanced to the last 16. Trailing at half-time, Casemiro levelled the score before Gabriel Martinelli sealed the victory for the Brazilians when he hit the back of the net in the fifth minute of stoppage time. Springbok coach Rassie Erasmus has revealed how Riley Norton suffered an injury in training, while the initial prognosis for the 20-year-old lock is not good. The former junior Bok captain impressed for the Boks against the Barbarians in Kabeja earlier this month and had been expected to make his test debut during the nation's championship in July. Instead, Norton has been ruled out after picking up a hamstring injury in the build-up to Saturday's test against England at Ellis Park and is expected to be back by September at the earliest.
8: Riley unfortunately pulled his hamstring in grade 3, so that's bad for him. Unfortunately, probably the second last move of the training session, he just pulled his hamstring while chasing. It wasn't a weird incident, he just pulled it out. The junior guys coming in, maybe the intensity in the beginning of the training session, because they really pushed the older guys really hard. But I think maybe for the younger guys, keeping up with that all the time. And unfortunately, Riley pulled it, and it's a bad hamstring injury.
6: And in tennis, it was a difficult start for defending champion Jannik Sinner at Wimbledon after the world number one fought back from 2-1 down to clinch a 5-set win against Miomir Kecmanovic on the opening day. It was the first competitive match Sinner had played on grass this season after deciding not to compete in any pre-tournament event, and is proud of how he managed to find a way to get over the line.
9: First match is never easy, as we saw, so my first official match on grass court after a year, so very happy about today's match, even though a tough one, but I need a couple of matches. Hopefully I have the chance to play a couple of matches, and then we see how I evolve. And yeah, it was

Thank you so much for listening to my show, and I'll be back here same time again tomorrow morning. We've got 10cc to finish off this hour though with Life is a Mind Stroke.

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0: That's right. Still on the breakfast show, of course, you'll be getting in touch. As usual, I've seen a number of messages, voice notes as well coming in on the show. And, of course, that was a song there, A Breather After News by, Jan Ray there with a song entitled Amor Fati. Still on the breakfast show. And those that are still trying to call us, you are given an opportunity during the interview. You can give us a call. This time, you could be live on radio. And then now we've come to our special interview on ZNBC Radio 4 on the breakfast show. And there could be others who are joining us on Facebook. We'll be live on ZNBC Facebook page. Okay, it's still Oman Chilu Fiakusanzela. With you till we get to 9 this morning. We've had, a number of calls, messages, and then, of course, just some few minutes ago, we had, our PS, I'm talking about Mr. Mambo Hamaundu, our permanent secretary, Ministry of Defense. Okay, the PS was live on radio some few minutes ago, and this time we've continued. A lot of questions will be coming in. Those that are asking questions earlier, I was telling you to say, I'd promised to say we're going to have, our big man in the studio, my good brother, Mr. Andrew, Chintala, who happens to be Millers Association of Zambia president. And as usual, he's very, very committed. He's made it. He's here on the breakfast show. And yes, we'll be getting more. So those live on ZNBC Facebook page, you're most welcome on this interview. President, good to have you on the breakfast show. How are you doing this morning?
1: Thank you. I'm doing well, thank you. And it's a pleasure being here. Thank you for hosting us. Good morning to the listeners and the viewers that are following through Facebook.
0: Oh, nice.
1: It's good to be here.
0: How's the association doing?
1: The association is doing good. It's a busy period. The maize marketing season just started, so can imagine our farmers have produced, so they're keeping us busy.
0: Nice. All right. So our main focus this morning was is actually the surplus maize that has driven the Shima Coast, the millennial price to reduce. Let's talk about it. You as a Millers Association of Zambia president, just your take on this reduction. What are some of the factors that has led to this?
1: Right. Very important question. And first of all, I'd like to first of all start by saying kudos to the farmers who I think remained resilient looking at where we're coming from. This is the second harvest or marketing season coming out of the drought situation that the country had experienced. And, being the second season in terms of the maize production, this is a very big comeback in as far as maize production is concerned. So what was announced by the Zamstat in terms of the maize estimates in as far as maize production is concerned is round about, we've just rounded it off to 5 million metric tons of maize that is estimated to come on the market. So looking at the figures that were announced, immediately that announcement was made, we saw the market reacting in terms of prices for the commodity falling. You know, the time that the announcement was made, millers were paying for maize around 7,500 to about 8,500 kwacha per metric ton. And immediately that announcement was made, we saw a reaction on the downside of things, that maize prices start dropping from 7,500 to about 6,000 kwacha. And as the market progressed, we saw that the prices were coming down to as low as 4,500 and 5,000 kwacha per metric ton. So if you look at the reduction in terms of maize prices, definitely that has a bearing in terms of the impact and the reduction of all other byproducts of maize. So this reduction is actually sustainable because it is coming, it has been influenced by the market forces. And I tend to refer to that because when you look at demand and supply, I always say these are the twins. You know, these are the twin forces that drive the market economy. In as far as that is concerned, you expect to see that when you look at the demand against the production in terms of the supply side, our demand is way below what has been produced. So as a result of that, that is what is influencing the price reduction of maize and other byproducts of maize.
0: Nice. In fact, we got some confirmations from different parts of the nation earlier. Others are actually confirming, like Kitwa was confirming to say, yes, we've been buying Millie Meal at 190,000, which is good. But we had a concern from Chinsali. They're saying with them, the Millie Meal price is at 350. What could be your explanation to this?
1: Right. We'll look into that. Mm-hmm. You see, much as Chinsali could be far from the production areas, mm-hmm. production in the sense that we're looking at a value-added product, mm-hmm. In as far as the distribution of Millie Meal, we distribute countrywide.
0: Mm-hmm.
1: And looking at a price of 350, definitely it's quite high. And I hope that my team is also listening in. And my prayer is that probably before we could even maybe conclude, I may be able to get some fillers back in terms of what is really going on. But however, I have noted that it may not just be Chinsali.
0: Mm-hmm.
1: There are certain traders who are into Millie Meal distribution or selling,
0: mm-hmm.
1: that are taking advantage of the situation. So even as they are buying this Millie Meal from the millers at a reduced price, they've maintained the high prices. I had an encounter, I think, sometime maybe 2 weeks ago, I think, around in Mukushi,
0: mm-hmm.
1: and some parts of Undola, where I walked into the store, and my interest whenever I walk in a shopping a market or in the supermarket in a store is to look if there is a commodity in there, and I'll look at the minimum price just to see what's really going on. And I found that supermarket
0: mm-hmm.
1: was selling Millie Meal at a very high price compared to what was prevailing at the time. And I engaged the person I was selling, and I was told, no, this is the odd stock. But I said, for how long have you had this odd stock? So we had a conversation,
0: mm-hmm.
1: and I had to engage the millers, the owner of the product that I saw on the floor, to say, you need to make a follow-up so that we ensure that the reduction that you have made as a milling company is felt by the consumer. So I'd like to say that I've noticed that there is also some level of dishonesty
0: mm.
1: amongst the players, especially maybe the litterers and some of the people that are selling the commodities, taking advantage of probably, one, the distance, two, the availability of the product, because they could be the only ones in the area. So we'll take interest and follow through and see what really is going on. But I can assure you that our distribution network for most of the major milling brands is actually countrywide. And I think that price of 350, even if you were to include the logistics and things like that, that shouldn't be the price. But we'll take it up and we'll be able to ensure that responsible institutions and people really respond to that. But I'd like to take advantage of your question and make an earnest appeal to those that are dealers in Millie Meal products to say, look, sell the recommended prices to the consumers, because you see, it only makes logical sense. Why would you just be driven by the profit margins? And I think you will be able to get your returns if you could look even at the 10 over. It helps also to look at things from that perspective. But yes, we are concerned. And for other places such as maybe Lusaka, the Copper Belt, or along the line of rail, my appeal is to the consumers to say, if you find somebody that is selling at an exorbitant price, please try and access the commodity from the designated selling place of the milling companies so that you can pay the correct reflective price of the commodity.
0: Options are there. Nice.
1: Right.
0: Oh, good. On the breakfast show, in case you have any questions.

0: Vous avez entendu? En tout cas, moi j'ai entendu. Hein. Je crois que le réveil est sonné. Allez, debout sur FIP. La journée a déjà largement commencé.
1: A US warship is delivering supplies. Earlier, the Venezuelan opposition leader Maria Corina Machado said she'll do whatever it takes to return to the country to help coordinate earthquake relief efforts. The confirmed death toll has risen to over 1,700. New draft planning guidelines for rural and Gaeltacht housing will be published later today. It's hoped the proposals will ease some planning restrictions. Those wishing to build a home must be able to demonstrate local need. Generally, people must have lived in a rural area for up to 7 years and their site must be close to that locality, somewhere between 3 and 10 kilometres. In Gaeltacht areas, the applicant must live within 3 kilometres of the site and have lived there for 10 years. However, this requirement will be just 5 years for people who speak Irish. Nurses and midwives will stage a lunchtime protest today over what their union has said are unsafe staffing levels at the University Maternity Hospital Limerick. The Irish Nurses and Midwives Organisation has said that between 30 and 35 frontline posts were cut at the hospital following the introduction of the HSE's pay and number strategy. It added that the impact has been catastrophic. The weather forecast: cloudy to start with scattered showers, becoming brighter through the morning with sunny spells. Showers will persist in the north and east, turning heavy and thundery at times in Ulster. Highest temperatures of 16 to 21 degrees.
2: Thanks very much, Susan. Gail's got the business headlines for us.
3: Thanks, Maggie. The Japanese yen has fallen to a 40-year low in morning trade. It breached the 162 yen per dollar level for the first time since 1986, with investors worried over the economic effects of the Iran war. As the clocks tick on an intervention, Japan's finance minister said they're ready to respond to currency moves at any time. One in five people say they're concerned the government's saving and investment scheme will only benefit the wealthy. The Alpha Wealth survey by Amoric Research shows 88% of over 65 support the scheme. This drops to 59% of 18 to 24-year-olds. The Irish publican-owned and operated Changing Times Brewery has launched in the UK market. The expansion's expected to grow sales this year by over 30%, with listings secured for more than 50 outlets. Founded 2 years ago, the brewery generated over €1.2 million in sales last year in its first full year of operation. A look now at the currencies, where €1 buys you 86.1 pence sterling and $1 and 13.9 cents.
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5: With the latest traffic and travel news, I'm Orla Woods. Starting in Dublin, there's no Red Line Lua service running between the Red Cow and Belgard due to a technical issue. The Concolbert Road is slow inbound from Memorial Gardens right up to Island Bridge, and the North Strand Road is heaviest between Edges Corner and the East Wall Road Junction. In Cork, there's a delay on Summerhill North towards the McCurtain Street Junction, and there's a queue on the Commons Road in Cork near the Blackpool Shopping Centre. Elsewhere, there are roadworks in Wexford, that's along the N30 from the Clonroach Road to the Enniscorthy Road. And finally in Carlow, the Brownshill Road in Carlow Town is closed for works. That's your latest traffic and travel news.
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11: And Darren Frehill is with us. And Darren, the World Cup, Italy aren't there. The Germans are gone. And now the Netherlands are gone. The powerhouses of European football are falling like a house of cards.
2: One benefit of coming in very early in the morning here is that we caught the end of the penalty shootout. One of them.
12: Maggie, there was going to be a quiet morning for me this morning, and I had everything set up and watched the first half of the Germany match, and then this is terrible stuff, I'm just going to bed, early rise and all that, but then hard to believe Paraguay have dumped the mighty Germany, four time winners out of the World Cup on a penalty shootout. Phenomenal stuff. And so that was the That was that game. The sides finished 1-1 after extra time. Just going through some of the stats here, Paraguay, Germany had 75% possession. They had 719 successful passes. Paraguay had 161. And Germany had 21 shots on goal. Paraguay had 7. They're going to play France or Sweden next. The country has gone bananas and they've declared a national holiday today. I wonder, could we take advantage of that? Anyway, here is how the big drama unfolded on RTE's coverage throughout the night.
13: Canale against Neuer. He's done it! And Germany are out! They've won the penalty shootout by 4-3. And Paraguay will play either France or Sweden on the 4th of July in Philadelphia, and Germany are not...
12: Yeah, John Kenny there on action. And remember, you can watch all the highlights. If you've missed any of these overnight games, you can watch the highlights, great highlight edits on the RTE Sport website, which are playing a blinder throughout this tournament. And another one, this is not a surprise, Morocco coming from behind to beat the Dutch on penalties. The European side took the lead. Morocco equalised pretty much deep in injury time, ended 1-1 after extra time, but they won the shootout as well. Not a surprise, as I say, because Morocco reached the World Cup semi-finals last time out, beat Spain and Portugal on the way as well, so that was a statement from them. And then Brazil, this seems like an age ago now, they had a late winner, came from behind to beat Japan, who were absolutely superb, 2-1. Gabriel Martinelli with a winner in the 96th minute. What drama yesterday. In other news, the FAI has confirmed that the Republic of Ireland's home Nations League game against Israel will take place behind closed doors in Serbia now on the Sunday, the 4th of October. The kick-off time yet to be decided there as well. Former Irish international Áine O'Gorman has been appointed Academy Director at Bray Wanderers. She becomes the first female to hold that particular role at a League of Ireland club. No major upsets on day one at Wimbledon. The men's champion Jannik Sinner, Novak Djokovic, seven-time winner, both through, as is the women's top seed, Arnia Sabalenka. Going into the tennis in a bit more detail later on. Gary Wilson's been appointed the Irish men's cricket coach. Lara Gillespie has been making her mark at home and abroad on the road and the track in recent years. And at the weekend, she won both the women's elite road race and the time trial at the national championships. She's been telling Eamon Horan why she thinks Irish female cyclists will make their mark on the biggest stages in the years to come.
14: Yes, definitely. And I think with the velodrome being built, there'll be a lot more opportunity for girls to get on track also in Ireland and not just having to travel to Europe. And I think that'll make a huge difference. A lot of girls are getting opportunities to go across to Europe to race on the road scene as well. And it's the first time that we've had multiple professional women in the road peloton. So it's cool. We're riding around the biggest races in the world, Tour de France, Giro d'Italia, and there's three or four of us there on the start line.
12: Yeah, that's Lara Gillespie there, and back out on her travels again this weekend. That's your sport for now. Back with lots more after 8:30 news.
2: Thanks very much, Darren. Now, midwives and nurses at University Maternity Hospital in Limerick will hold a lunchtime protest today over what a union says is unsafe staffing. The Irish Nurses and Midwives Organisation say the neonatal unit is beyond safe capacity, while many areas are now running rosters at 50% below safe levels. Recent INMO analysis shows that 38 out of 50 shifts were understaffed. For more on this, we're joined by Mary Fogarty, who is the INMO Assistant Director of Industrial Relations in the Midwest. Hi, Mary. Thanks for coming on the programme this morning. It might be quite concerning for parents of babies to hear a neonatal unit is running at what you describe as beyond safe capacity. What do you mean by that?
15: Well, the neonatal unit in the maternity hospital in Limerick is open and funded for 19 babies, 19 cots. However, over the, for example, in the month of May of this year, 50 shifts within that unit were not filled so that they could not provide the acceptable clinical standards for care to those babies. The unit as well is always over capacity, so it often runs...

0: affect you. Transportation will affect. So many things can be affected. Then they make the economy, they go harder to people. So make government do something about that one aside. Then come back to our pastor, because now my pastor did it, Daddy Gio. I will beg you very well. See, at this kind of a thing, you need not to even put your mouth on this matter. Because, see, to be honest with you, two things that they spread this country most, tribal and religion. Becca, you hear me?
1: Yes.
0: Tribal and religion. These are the major problems we get for this country.
1: Yeah.
0: Those are the person they do wrong. You know, if you tell her the truth, you will call the supporter, now my person, now my... I could remember vividly when Shibajo they come, this same man, now my... come to our church. I know Shibajo church, and now there be our this thing. I know. They told us for church, say, make a good for them. Because now our person, make our person be there. See, me, I'm the kind of person that I don't cover truth. During Sunday school, I did ask that question. Many questions say, okay, now the same Shibajo when we vote for. That was the type of Shibajo.
1: Time of that.
0: The same man of God. The same thing when we expect, is it the same thing he's doing? That will answer my question. So any situation where a man of God they cover one person because of saying I tribe is wrong. Is it not the same person that against a come to a protest against Jonathan? This is the same thing when we are talking about tribalism is something killing this country and religion. As a thing, I don't like people when they do things like that. See, to be honest, I'm disappointed, kind of. Because if we don't say that my daddy is God, it doesn't really call for you to support one particular candidate and leave the other one there. So what is the country is feeling now? Everybody not feeling it. Is the church member excluded? No. Everybody in the church are still suffering in the same way. So we should be very careful the way we support some kind of candidate or the name of say religion. I'm gonna get better there.
2: Thank you so much. Thank you so much.
3: Good morning, Nigeria FM. Good morning, Nigerians.
1: Hello.
2: Is this the volume of radio people?
4: Yeah, I don't cook my off arms.
1: Oh yeah, no. Good morning to you.
4: I agree to Nabeka. I agree to Na strongly.
1: Thank you. We greet you strongly too.
4: Keeping us informed and updated on how the country is working.
1: Yeah, welcome.
4: Yeah. So talk not too much. Like the caller we just talked finished. Talk. My name is Endurance. I call from one community where they call Bakoro.
1: Okay.
4: Like I said, talk not too much. Like the caller that I just called, the truth is, personally, the gas price of the thing, should we be celebrating that gas is 1,100 allegedly, because I still bought for 1.6 yesterday. So maybe now this morning, I buy 1.6 yesterday for 50 kg. So unless now this morning they work on that one way that they talk. But anyways, I don't think it's something to be celebrated. I think Nigeria is in a fix, and I don't think we are getting the proper response to how to resuscitate this country where we did. But anyways, having said that, the issue of our daddy in the Lord, you know, there's a reason why they say religion should be exempted from politics. Because politics be like weather. It be like best we go call rainmaker. You feel call the rainmaker, make it come, make it help you draw rain, the rain not fall. You feel call him, make it help you drive rain fall. So you don't get involved. It's a very muddy environment for religion to work with. I'm a redeemer, so you know. So that if you're coming in to discuss politics and take sides or hold a sided opinion, that's, you get person side when in day with your opinion. It's a very dangerous thing to do. Because if that person not do well, they go drag you. No, they must drag you. It's not that you'll be like all this director when they work where they draw well. So they will definitely drag you. I think it is not a good practice for him to say if he said it.
1: You hear the voice now.
2: You hear the voice.
4: You know, these days. Our senator, where we see for video. For inside aircraft, they massage person leg. They say that we have to be careful.
1: Oh my God.
4: Not the audio recording will take conclude. saying are true. Because it could have been doctored. Let's just, so I'm just saying, you know, just to be on the safe side and not to indict your radio station too. But my whole take is this: politics should, well, religion should stay out of politics. That the Jews should preach the word of God, preach salvation as much as possible, help people to build uprightness, and leave politics, because people are, I'm particularly like, okay, will I say Baba gets soft spot for Yoruba people? You based on waiting like this. Because during Jonathan era, he came out and he stood, he shouted, and we wasn't this bad. There was a crime, there was kidnapping. It wasn't this bad. And this the kidnapping, the crime was more centered in the northeast. Now it's at even at the backyard, that they kidnap human life has no value again. That's how bad it is. So I think being careful with words, the president, yes, he might be doing his best, but the problem is his best is just not good enough. So he still needs to do more. You understand? God bless you now, well, Nigeria FM.
1: Thank you
4: guys,
1: so much, sir.
4: Like I said, I get award when I give you now, because once I listen to now finish, I know the job, I'll just drink water.
2: Thank you. The first thing they put us here, and a big award for us. Thank you so much.
1: Thank you, Oga Endurance. We support Barbara now, but before we go, make a little TV hint of this one. If you stay for inside Lagos, just know, say right now, the start of the 36 states with inside Lagos, inside Nigeria right now, I say Lagos on top number one, based on top HIV body. So you get some new set of infections. We don't reach 102,025. So strap up, my brother, my sister, female condom too. They strap up. And if you got abstinence too, you understand? A for abstinence, you feel as do everything, abstain. Now, you get some men. I don't even understand some men anymore. I was talking to some set of men, and the guy was like, HIV, no, they even fear him again. Say, people wait here, they people wait get HIV, they live longer, but start people wait get cancer.
2: So now that one, that means that person gets. Even if you say the person gets.
1: Even say the person where they will get HIV, they live past person will get cancer.
2: Even
1: so
2: go.
1: As long as they use your drug, where we will go bring the load of the HIV down for your body, say you can live. You get one get where you stop. Say even say it tells some guy. You get two married men. Married men know they fear all these girls where they carry HIV again. Say the he tell them say he get HIV. Say the guy says so.
2: Like, you know, go run.
1: Say the guy says so. So you're a beautiful girl.
2: With the HIV.
1: Say with the HIV, you're beautiful. Say so.
2: You know mine.
1: Say if you get the HIV, so say, and another thing they where they use, they call one PEP. They call one PREP. I hope say you people wait that you are not even protecting yourself. I hope you know about it. There's a difference between PEP and PREP. PEP, now that one you go use after you don't expose yourself to possibly get HIV. PrEP, you go they use that one every day of your life.
2: They don't understand the fact, see, to they take medicine every hour, you understand?
1: No, not be every hour, you get to a particular time where you go they take her, not be every hour.
2: Okay.
1: Yes.
2: Hours to hour, in a day, they take medicine up to like 3-4 times. In the day. After you go realize this so-called thing, all because you want to do some pleasure.
1: Enjoyment of 2 minutes.
2: Past 2 minutes.
1: Before you know,
2: some don't even reach that 2 minutes.
1: Okay, just to make you let you know, say right now, they say Nigeria, say Nigeria, Lagos now, so Lagos don't the pop them. Lagos are the highest, don't get highest number of new cases based on top of the information where they collect from the Federal Ministry of Health and Social Welfare State of Health of the nation. And you know, say when they give you number, sometimes the number they pass this number, but they just don't want them by you too much. So just to say the number, if you actually pass this one, but just not to make your So just know, say, now the information will come, because based on top of the recorded HIV infection, and now they take touchlight the geographical distribution of this epidemic. That's 9 years of the effort the federal government they put on ground. These Lagos people, they know the year what. They know the year what, Sodom and Gomorrah. They say Rivers State, now they follow. After Lagos, now Rivers collect number two.
2: Rivers State.
1: They get 6,287 new infections. After them, now Kano. Kano, where they say they do Sharia. They see they get high record of this
2: HIV. They get an Bluetooth that they share.
1: My brother, I don't know if my Bluetooth. After Kano, Akwa Ibom, now the next. When they collect 5,413. After Akwa Ibom, Taraba, they collect 4,854. After Taraba, now in our state, Benue,
5: No, but I'm not the surprise.
1: But your state is still good. I still live because I want it and something.
6: Dois nove dois dois zero zero oito cinco zero ou PSP 292-100-000 GNR 292-202-110 Polícia Marítima 292-208-015 Proteção Civil 295-401-400-401 Linha de Fundo Pública 808-21131 Centro Nacional da Horta, 292-207-200 e o Hospital da Horta, 292-201-000.
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all money to the charity that is Residents FM, which keeps us alive and kicking on air. You can book now at the Bloomsbury Theatre. Have a look online. I'm sure you can. It'd be good to see you there. All the residents broadcast will be there doing their part and probably opening the door and fawning all over you, that sort of thing. But it'll be a good night out. I'm sure it will. It'll be fab, in fact. So hopefully see you there. And I'm going to play another record now. This, I was going to play this just because everyone's still gone horror mad. So I'm going to play a bit of horror. And Death Wolves issued the modern soundtrack of Maniac, a remake of the classic. So I'm going to play the classic Maniac soundtrack so you can hear a bit of this, because it's quite a rare record these days.

0: Hi there, nice to be with you. Happy you could stick around. Like to introduce Legs Larry Smith, drums. And Sam Spoons, rhythm pole. And Vern Dudley Bohay Noel, bass guitar. And Neil Innes, piano. Come in, Rodney Slater, alto saxophone. With Roger Ruskin Spear on tenor sax. Hi, Vivian Stanchel, trumpet. Big hello to Big John Wayne, xylophone. And Robert Morley, guitar. Billy Butlin, spoons. And looking very relaxed, Adolf Hitler on vibes. Nice. Princess Anne on sousaphone. Introducing Liberace, clarinet. With Don and Ted Armstrong on vocals. Lord Snooty and his pals tap dancing. In the groove with Harold Wilson, violin. And Franklin McCormack on harmonica. Over there, Eric Clapton, ukulele. Hi, Eric. On my left, Sir Kenneth Park, bass sax. Great honor, sir. Especially flown in for us, a Sessions Gorilla on Vox Humana. Nice to see Incredible Shrinking Man on euphonium. Drop out with Peter Scott on Duck Call. Hearing from you later, Casanova, on horn. Yeah, digging General the Call on accordion. Really wild, General. Thank you, sir. Roy Rogers on trigger. Julian Wild Man of Borneo on bongos. Count Basie Orchestra on triangle. Thank you. Great to hear the Rawlinsons on trombone. Back from his recent operation, Dan Drop, hot. And representing the flower people, Quasimodo on bells. Wonderful to hear Brainiac on banjo. We welcome Baldunikin as himself. Very appealing, Max Jaffa. That's nice, Max. What a team, Zebra Kit and Horace Batchelor on percussion. And a great favorite and a wonderful performer, all of us here, J. Arthur Rank on gong.
1: Led Zeppelin launched the hour with a question, and love that from the Bonzo Dog Tudor Band. And so Tuesday's Top 15 continues to unfold with Susie and the Banshees on the way. But first, Tears for Fears, and secretly something I think we probably all want to do at one time or another.

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1: Welcome to Heritage Moments. In 1909, alarms for fires were reported to the paper mill in Grand Falls, where the mill whistle was blown for a series of long and short blasts to indicate where the fire was taking place. The system was used for some time, but eventually a foghorn was installed on the back of Hague Road and Polygon Road in 1952. The horn would be activated and give crews an indication where a fire was through a coded system of blasts. The Hague Road emergency fire horn was taken out of service in the late 1970s. By 1976, the first pocket pagers were introduced. The fire equipment of the past bears no resemblance to what is used today. To learn more, visit the Grand Falls-Windsor Heritage Society. I'm Roger Pike, and this has been a Heritage Moment.

Welcome to Heritage Moments. Production in the Grand Falls Windsor paper mill got off to a positive start in 2002, with the mill producing 597.4 tons in January. By October of that year, production dipped to just over 400 tons, and the downturn in fortunes can be attributed to mechanical issues on both machines as well as quality issues. Newly appointed mill manager Scott Chalker was tasked at not only improving runnability, but also improving the quality of the newsprint being produced. New customer press rooms that year were demanding better quality paper, as color advertising was being introduced into many customer newspapers. Improving process stability was critical if the Grand Falls Windsor Mill was ever going to attract new customers, especially in a market downturn. 2002 proved to be a critical year in what some would say was the perfect storm in a declining newsprint marketplace. And some say the decline of the newsprint industry here picked up speed in 2002. I'm Roger Pike, and this has been another Heritage Moment.

radio. She had a wooden leg that was hollow down the middle. She used to tie a string on it and play it like a fiddle. She fiddled in the hall, she fiddled in the alleyway. She didn't give a damn, for she had to fiddle anyway. She said she couldn't dance unless she had her welly on, but when she had it on, she could dance.

score. Every Tom and Dick and Harry, she was courted night and day, but still she wouldn't marry. But then she fell in love with the fella with the stammer when he tried to run away. Well, she hit him with a hammer. She had children up the stairs, she had children by the briar. Another

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1: Good morning, I'm Bill McCush. There is a planned power outage for some areas of the CBRM overnight. Nova Scotia power crews are replacing poles on Celtic Drive. The work is expected to start around midnight, ending at 5 tomorrow morning. NSP says communities affected include Sydney, Sydney River, Cox Heath, Balls Creek, Leeches Creek, North Sydney, and some neighboring communities. Two people from Inverness County have been banned from Waggama First Nation, with one of the two being accused of sex trafficking. 63-year-old Hubert Alexander Matthews from West Bay Centre has been charged with trafficking in persons and material benefit from sexual services. Matthews and 61-year-old Harriet Batiste from West Bay Centre have been charged with possession for the purpose of trafficking and multiple weapons offences. The First Nation says both were banned from Waggama after council held an emergency meeting with the RCMP on Friday. The police are asking victims to step forward, as well as anyone with information. Cape Breton had a flyover from the Canadian Forces Snowbirds yesterday. The Coast 89.7's Jacob Hostewaite has more.
2: Taking off from Summerside, the Snowbirds flew through Cape Breton yesterday, flying over Bedeque, Port Hawkesbury, and downtown Sydney, while also refueling at the Sydney Airport. Team lead Major Match A Match Hatta says it's his first time flying over Cape Breton.
3: For me, it'll be a new experience. I'm looking forward to seeing the varied terrain. I love seeing the different parts of Canada, especially out here in the Maritimes, where there's all sorts of weather phenomenon, terrain, and unique kind of highlands and everything. We won't make it as far as the Cape Breton Highlands National Park, unfortunately, due to fuel. But just even seeing the unique geography that Canada offers, whether it's out on the West Coast with the Rockies or obviously here out on the beautiful Atlantic Coast.
2: He says they will be back in the Maritimes in August. For the Local Journalism Initiative, I'm Jacob Postlewaite, Coast 89.7 News.
1: A former teacher at Breton Education Center is accused of sending harassing text messages to a female student of the New Waterford School 2 years ago. The Cape Breton Post is reporting that 57-year-old Douglas Andrew McKinnon is no longer an employee of the Cape Breton Victoria Regional Center for Education. McKinnon, whose address is listed in court documents as Blockhouse, Nova Scotia, a community in Lunenburg County, has been released on conditions. A trial is scheduled for March next year in Sydney. An annual report card from the Cape Breton Regional Chamber of Commerce says business owners are moderately satisfied with the current business environment. Chamber CEO Megan Penny says nothing scored above 2.98 out of 5.
4: Clearly, we learned that businesses don't necessarily want their permits and applications to be approved faster, but they want some more transparency on how it works and what timelines to expect so that they can plan. Different comments about the conditions of the road and then like public transit coverage and then just the work being done and that it interferes with business as well. A lot of people felt that the CBRM is not currently doing enough to address crime and safety and even communication.
1: The survey from the Chamber explored four areas, including reducing barriers and cost, transportation and infrastructure, crime and safety, as well as communication and engagement. Coast 89.7 Sports. Canada will face Morocco Saturday in the round of 16 at the World Cup after the North African team defeated the Netherlands 3-2 in penalty kicks in Mexico for World Cup action yesterday. The round of 32 match went to penalty kicks after the teams were tied at 1. In the majors, Toronto beat the Mets 2-1, the Tigers beat the Yankees 7-3, and Boston beat Washington 6-3. Coast 89.7 weather, a mix of sun and cloud today, a 30% chance of showers with a risk of a thunder shower, winds becoming southwest 20, gusting to 40 around noontime, a high of 24-16 along parts of the coast, and a high UV index. Partly cloudy tonight, chance of showers early this evening with a risk of a thunder shower. Fog patches spreading inland early this evening. Wind southwest 40 becoming light and a low of 13. Sun and cloud tomorrow, fog patches along the coast early in the morning. Winds up to 40 around noontime, a high of 26, cooler along the coast, and a very high UV index for tomorrow. Cloudy tomorrow night, chance of showers, a low of 14. And for Thursday, cloudy, chance of showers, and a high reaching 24. Right now, it's 13 degrees. Bill McCush, Coast 89.7 News.
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Welcome to Heritage Moments. I'm Roger Pike. At one time, Grand Falls, Windsor had three radio stations and a TV station with local programming. In 1962, the newest of the three radio stations opened its door. Jim Murdoch was appointed station manager at VOCM, station CKCM. Ed Connolly was the sales manager and John Murphy the program director, with Elmer Harris as the news director. Other notable radio personalities at the station in those early years included Walt Arnold, Jerry Sullivan, Bruce McDonald, and later Terry Hart, Jim Cote, Roger Barnett, and Dave Hillier, just to name a few. To learn more about the early days of radio broadcasting in Grand Falls, Windsor, visit the Grand Falls, Windsor Heritage Society. I'm Roger Pike, and this has been your Heritage Moment.

0: Tuesday, starting with St. John's, the metro area, and the rest of the Avalon. Sun today at a high of 24. Fairly nice evening tonight, and we'll see sunshine and a high of 23 for Wednesday. For Clarenville and central Newfoundland, sun and cloud today, although maybe a shower later this afternoon. Today's high, 24. Skies are clear overnight, making way for sunshine on Wednesday and a high of 27. For the south coast, it's sun coming up by lunchtime today and a high of 20. Cloudy overnight, maybe some drizzle and fog. And for Wednesday, the outlook, though, is sunshine and a bit of cloud, a high of 21. Finally, for the west coast, southwest coast, and northern peninsula, a few showers this morning, but we'll see the sunshine by lunch hour. Today's high, 21. Cloudy overnight, and for Wednesday, it's sun and cloud and a high of 24.
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2: Now let's head over to the VOCM newsroom and get you caught up with a look at some of our top headlines today. Well, the co-author of a recent report into gender wage gap in Atlantic Canada says, by and large, workplace practices are not getting at how different types of work are valued. Charges are pending. They are against a man after police seized quantities of suspected cocaine and crack cocaine in St. John's last week. And it's looking like it's going to be a good day weather-wise across the island for Canada Day. We'll have these topics and more for your next VOCM News, and that's coming up in about 10 minutes.
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0: Well, it is Tuesday, the 30th of June, and on this day, back in 1966, Dosco Industries formally closed the Belle Island iron ore mine after 72 years in operation. We'll have more on that coming up after the 8 o'clock news. In 1966, Neil Young becomes the first artist to premiere his new album via the internet. And in 1997, an Angus Reid poll found the average Canadian student knows the answer to only 10 of 30 questions about Canada. Only 30% knew that John A. Macdonald was Canada's first Prime Minister. Well, a happy birthday today to Colin Hay of Men at Work. Yes, indeed. He is turning 73 today, and his band, although they only had a couple of big albums, they had some... a handful of hits, very distinctive sound, that's for sure. Men at Work on your VOCM mornings.

0: Who can it be now? Well, Men at Work and Colin Hay. He is turning 73, their lead singer today. So happy birthday to Colin Hay because we all know he's listening. All right, it's coming up to 6:55 here on your VOCM mornings, and the summer is when many of us, you know, consider a vacation. Maybe it's a flight somewhere or a road trip. Well, as we get ready to zip up the suitcase, let's do one last check of what we might need to pack, especially when it comes to a little bit of tech help. And to help with that, it's Tech Talk Tuesday with Kevin Andrews. And good morning, Kevin.
1: Russell, a good summer morning to you as well.
0: One of the reasons I wanted to talk to you this week is that a friend of mine's on vacation, having a lovely time in Scotland, from what I gather. When she got over there, one of the things she talked about was the fact that how am I going to handle my phone and data? Because going through your provider can be very, very expensive. What have you found as a workable and inexpensive, or at least cheaper, option when you're traveling abroad and still want to be able to use your phone?
1: What I've been telling people is, you know, if your phone can accept it, use an eSIM, which is sort of an embedded software SIM card that's sort of software based in your computer. And it's really it's a digital version of your tiny SIM card that's already inside your phone. Instead of physically removing that SIM card and replacing it when you arrive in another country, you just purchase a data plan online before you leave. Mm-hmm. And then you download the software. And then it'll kick in sort of when you're in the other country. And so when you land, you simply turn that plan on. It connects to their local network. It will then use that data plan there. And it's usually cheaper. I know on average, if you just use your regular carrier's plan, it's about $20 to $40 a day. Using these eSIM companies like Airlo or Nomad, you're probably spending about $20 a week. So there is a significant cost savings there if your device supports it and if you could do that, use it that way. Some of the older phones can't accept a digital eSIM, so you'd have to obviously do a swap there type of thing. But the newer ones can handle that software, and it's usually cheaper if you go with an eSIM option there.
0: One of the other big things when we travel abroad, we feel so vulnerable because what if we lose a passport? What if we lose a driver's license or something important that we may need when in the country we're in, if not to get back home? What do you recommend there to keep these things safe?
1: Another really good question. You know, I think before leaving, spend some time creating a digital backup of your important travel documents. Take clear photos of your passport, of your driver's license, travel insurance, airline tickets, your hotel reservations if you can, and, you know, emergency contact information. I think, you know, save it in your phone. And so then the important thing is, you know, not to leave these copies only on your phone. I mean, you want them as well. So in the event that you lose your phone, then you lose everything as well. So you want to make sure that it's not only saved on your phone, but you can then access that from another device. So I tell people if you have iCloud or if you have Google Drive or you have Dropbox, some of these cloud-based services, mm-hmm. make sure you sync that up to that service. So then if you do lose your phone, you can still access iCloud or Google Drive or Dropbox from another device and still get all that information. You want to consider, too, sharing this information with a trusted family member as well. You could share a drive or a folder from your iCloud drive or your Google Drive with another family member in case you can't access it. They can probably access it for you. So, you know, for your passports, you know, and if your phone is lost, then these documents are still readily available by someone else in your family or if you have another device, like I said. So I would definitely create sort of, that digital emergency folder and then have it sync with a sort of an online cloud system.
0: One other quick thing that we often need to travel with to stay safe is battery banks and so forth. How important are those things?
1: Battery banks and those spare batteries come in handy a lot of times.

0: Cadê a bundinha? Cadê a bundinha? Cadê o cabelo?
1: Olha lá o cabelo, papai.
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3: St. John's Metro, rest of the Avalon, sun and cloud today, a high of 24. Nice evening, some fog patches overnight, low of 13. Tomorrow, sunshine, southerlies 30 and a high of 23. Clarenville, central Newfoundland, sun and cloud with thunder showers late this afternoon and a high of 24. Skies will clear this evening, low of 11. And sun and cloud for tomorrow, high of 27. South Coast, sun comes out by lunchtime with a high of 20. Cloudy this evening, bit of drizzle and fog, a low of 10. And for tomorrow, sun and cloud with a high of 21. For the West Coast, Southwest Coast, Northern Peninsula, a few showers this morning with sun and cloud by lunchtime, high of 21. Partly cloudy this evening, low of 11. And sun and cloud for tomorrow, high of 24. Right now in St. John's, yeah, it's quite foggy out there. Temperature is at 11. I'll be back with all the news of the day at 7:45 for VOCM News. I'm Sarah Strickland.
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5: It's 10 after 7 on this sort of foggy around these parts. It's a Tuesday morning. It's like a little miniature weekend, midweek, hey.
6: It might be foggy.
5: Yeah.
6: But I can see you clear as day, Jerry Lynn Mackey.
5: Thank you.
6: You're wearing a very fetching.
3: She just braided her hair in like record time, by the way.
6: Yeah.
5: I did. I'm wearing a loud patterned shirt. And the last time I wore this, it was a year ago. My daughter said, "What have you got on?"
6: It's great.
5: Shall I go on describing my outfit? No. Sorry. Is radio. It's a loud pattern. It's like a Hawaiian shirt.
6: We're going to get you set for the VOCM Cares 5K in just a little bit, because if you want to do some good on Canada Day, this is one of the ways to do it. All right. As we mentioned, you know, tomorrow is July 1st. And in Canada, it's certainly a way to celebrate being Canadian, as we mentioned, with the 5K run tomorrow. However, as we also know, it's a day of remembrance. Prior to Confederation with Canada, the country of Newfoundland marked July 1st as Memorial Day to remember the sacrifice of our war dead. The day was chosen to honor the soldiers who fought at Beaumont Hamel in France, where the Newfoundland Regiment suffered such catastrophic losses. It's the 110th anniversary of that massacre this year. And joining me now is Gary Brown. He's a military historian and author of the book, Forget Me Not, Fallen Boy Soldiers. He's with me from his home this morning. Good morning, Gary.
7: Good morning, Russell. How are you today?
6: Not too bad. You know, we were thinking about this in the office. Tomorrow is the 110th anniversary of Beaumont Hamel. Why do you think Beaumont Hamel still resonates so much with Canadians and with Newfoundlanders?
7: Well, and not only that, Russell, also with the British, July 1st, 1916 remains the darkest day in the history of the British Army, because it was July 1st, as we know, it was the beginning of the Battle of the Somme. The British forces, including the Newfoundlanders, of course, lost. They had 57,000 casualties and over 18,500 died. Catastrophic loss of life. And the same thing, of course, to our iconic and beloved Royal Newfoundland Regiment when they went over the top on July 1st, 1916. A brave fight, but it was a catastrophic battle.
6: I was listening to a podcast just recently called The Rest is History, and they were doing a thing on Gallipoli, which is where the Australians were decimated in that aspect of the war. And I mean, if World War One is anything, it's a masterclass in how not to do things. For Newfoundlanders, you know, it's a bifurcated day, because on one level, you know, people are up early to celebrate Canada Day with a sunrise ceremony, but then we transition into this Memorial Day, and then usually back again after the ceremony has taken place at 11 a.m., we're kind of back into a celebratory mode with Canada Day. Why do you think Newfoundlanders, especially for someone for whom 110 years ago seems like a surreal concept, why is it important that the younger generation still come out and remember?
7: As you mentioned, Russell, years ago I used to have some trouble with that being Memorial Day for us is so important, July 1st, but also in Canada Day. But when I look as I got older, and you know, maybe it's a good time, because like... here in Newfoundland, we can commit.

0: as these young people will get a feeling for this. And also our iconic regiment band is there also. But Russell, it is so important that we as a community, and especially the older ones in the community, that we make sure that our young people are aware of that, that it's in our history, in our schools. Yeah. Because, you know, shame on us if we don't do that. And we should never do that. And on this 110th anniversary, I know Newfoundlanders will remember.
1: Well, it's interesting, Gary, twofold thing. One, it kind of still roots us in our past as British subjects. But on the other side, I love the idea of the metaphor that you mentioned, in that once we have the observation at 11 a.m. and then noon rolls around, we do kind of symbolically pass a torch to Canada. As you take a moment tomorrow, is there someone, is there a story that crosses your mind every year, or someone who will cross your mind this year?
0: Well, as you probably know, Russell, I've written two books on World War One, and I've been researching for years and years and years about it. Mm-hmm. And I wrote a story of the fallen boy soldiers, teenagers, Newfoundlanders and Labradorians who had lost their lives in World War One. And there's so many of those. I can close my eyes and hear the voices through the letters of the mothers to the commanding officers saying, you know, about my son. He was the only one I had. Where is he? They can't find him. So all those teenagers especially resonate, but there are so many stories of bravery, like Colonel Powdering Angle, the regiment chaplain, said, ours is a regiment of heroes. You know, they were struck down in their youth. What would they have been when they came back home? And the ones who did come back home also did an awful lot. So there's so much to remember for me. It's just a flow of feelings for the people at home here. Would never get a chance to visit their graves of their brave sons who left here, as a lot of them as teenagers, and wouldn't return. Mm. But I am also so proud of the work that has been done in the last number of years, which I was very privileged to be part of, with the National War Memorial refurbishment. Then we brought home our unknown soldier. We got him repatriated July 1, 2024. And so maybe people, especially in the St. John's area, they take some time and just go down to the War Memorial in this week or on July 1st and just have some quiet time and look at the grave of that hero and all the ones. It's very emotional, Russell, I'll tell you.
1: Gary Brown is a former spokesperson for the Royal Canadian Legion in this province. He's also a military historian with books out on the subject of Beaumont Hamel. Gary, thank you for your time as always, and we wish you well tomorrow, and thanks for dropping in today.
0: You're most welcome, and I just ask for all the people in Newfoundland and Labrador to please take time out and remember those, and remember that war is a horrible thing, and we should do everything in our power to do things peacefully and problem-solving and try to get away from this, because it still doesn't look very good to what's happening in the world today, Russell.
1: Absolutely. Thank you, sir.
0: You're more than welcome. Take care.
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6: Good morning. For more than a century, the Constitution has said anyone born in the United States is an American. This morning, the Supreme Court is expected to decide whether President Trump can end that.
7: In terms of for the good of the country, it would be great if they did the they didn't allow it. It would be great.
6: I'm Tiffany Hansen. It's Morning Edition from NPR and WNYC. It's primary election day in Colorado. The Trump administration abandons plans for a controversial immigration detention center in Roxbury, New Jersey. And the mayor of Jersey City joins us after a big boost in state aid helped defray a planned tax hike. It's Tuesday, the last day of June, and the news is next.
8: Live from NPR News in Washington, I'm Corva Coleman. The U.S. says it is sending representatives to Qatar to talk with Iranian officials about next steps in a peace agreement. Both sides have traded attacks in the Gulf region, and the ceasefire remains shaky. But NPR's Ruth Sherlock reports Iran says it's not going to Qatar to meet U.S. officials.
9: Iran says this meeting is with Qatari officials on topics including the release of billions of dollars of frozen assets. That was in the memorandum of understanding, this MOU signed between the U.S. and Iran. Iran's president has said he expects around half, $6 billion of these frozen assets in Qatar to be released in this interim phase.
8: NPR's Ruth Sherlock reporting. Today's the last day of the U.S. Supreme Court's current session. The justices are expected to rule on President Trump's challenge to birthright citizenship, part of the 14th Amendment. It is interpreted to mean every person born on U.S. soil receives American citizenship. Trump argues that it does not. Michigan's Democratic Governor Gretchen Whitmer is threatening to pull her state's National Guard troops from Washington, D.C. That's if they're used for President Trump's ongoing anti-crime task force in the U.S. Capitol. NPR's Kat Lonsdorf reports.
10: In a strongly worded letter to the head of Michigan's National Guard, Governor Whitmer reiterates that the 161 troops from her state in D.C. are only to be used for operations surrounding the America 250 celebrations, not President Trump's task force. The letter comes after a video, which NPR has authenticated, began circulating on social media, showing National Guard troops identifying themselves as from Michigan, patrolling the Georgetown waterfront, far from the America 250 celebrations. Until recently, only Republican-led states had sent National Guard members to D.C., where thousands of armed and uniformed troops have been patrolling the streets for months as part of Trump's efforts to fight crime. Kat Lonsdorf, NPR News, Washington.
8: It is primary election day in Colorado. Democrats in the state hope that their nominees will help them win control of the U.S. House of Representatives. From Colorado Public Radio, Ray Solomon has more.
11: Democratic voters in Colorado's 8th Congressional District will choose a candidate to challenge Republican incumbent Gabe Evans in a toss-up race that could determine control of the U.S. House. Democratic State Representative Manny Rutenell is the frontrunner, and he's considered more progressive than his opponent, former State Representative Shannon Byrd. In Denver, longtime Congresswoman Diana DeGette is facing an uphill battle to protect her seat from a primary challenger on her left, Democratic Socialist Melot Quiros. Meanwhile, Colorado Governor Jared Polis is term limited, and voters across the state are choosing nominees from both major parties to replace him. One of the Democratic candidates is sitting U.S. Senator Michael Bennett. For NPR News, I'm Ray Solomon.
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6: And it's on WNYC here in New York. 4 minutes after 6 o'clock, we have 73 degrees. I'm Tiffany Hansen. The Trump administration is abandoning plans for a controversial immigration detention center in Roxbury, New Jersey. A joint court filing yesterday says the Department of Homeland Security no longer plans to convert a warehouse there into a detention facility and instead intends to sell the property. The administration had previously agreed only to pause most work while conducting an environmental review. New Jersey and Roxbury Township sued, arguing the project violated federal environmental law and would overwhelm local infrastructure. Governor Mikey Sherrill says the decision is a major victory. More than 60 people are accused of stealing BMWs, Range Rovers, and other luxury vehicles in New Jersey and shipping them to buyers in West Africa. New Jersey Attorney General Jennifer Davenport says the alleged members of the auto theft ring are all charged with racketeering. She says they often broke into homes to steal key fobs for the vehicles.
0: Auto theft is not an isolated crime. It often involves the commission of other crimes, some of them extremely dangerous.
6: Prosecutors say the defendants stole more than 90 vehicles worth more than $8 million. A JetBlue flight arriving at JFK International Airport appears to have struck a drone while landing yesterday morning. The Federal Aviation Administration says the pilot reported the strike at around 3,000 feet on a final approach around 7:15. The plane landed safely. Passengers got off normally, and inspections by both FAA and JetBlue found no damage or evidence of a collision. The FAA is investigating. Governor Hochul says New York is stepping up traffic enforcement ahead of this 4th of July weekend. State and local police began a crackdown yesterday on impaired, reckless, and distracted driving with extra patrols and sobriety checkpoints through Sunday. The state will also suspend most highway construction lane closures from Thursday through Monday to help ease that holiday travel. Officers issued nearly 50,000 tickets during the same enforcement campaign last year. Delays on one trains in both directions at this hour. Roads around 42nd Street are going to be closed from 10 a.m. to 9 p.m. for World Cup match day. That means NJ Transit trains departing from Penn Station, New York, and Secaucus Junction Station are reserved for fans only from 12:30 today until 4:20 p.m. Weather-wise, we have an extreme heat warning going into effect tomorrow from noon until 9 p.m. That heat watch in effect from Wednesday through Saturday. Today's high 90 degrees. Tomorrow's high 96 degrees with heat indices around 104.
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13: It's Morning Edition from NPR News. I'm Steve Inskeep.
14: And I'm Michelle Martin. Good morning. This is the last day of the U.S. Supreme Court's current term, and several major rulings are expected. Two cases involve bans on transgender athletes.
13: The case attracting the most attention is about birthright citizenship and whether it should still be automatically granted to any child born in the United States.
14: Here to tell us more about this is NPR immigration policy correspondent Ximena Bastille. Ximena, good morning.
15: Good morning.
14: So, you know, this had been considered a settled issue. So how did it get before the court, and how might it go?
15: President Trump signed an executive order on his first day in office barring citizenship for children born in the U.S. if parents entered the country illegally or are here on a temporary status, like a visa. It brings into question the 14th Amendment to the Constitution that says, quote, all persons born or naturalized in the U.S. and subject to the jurisdiction thereof are citizens of the United States. A decision siding with Trump would upend over a century of legal precedent and raise several logistical challenges for millions of mixed-status families. But if Trump loses in court, it would be a blow to one of his several immigration-related campaign promises.
14: Ximena, you know, we're still sorting through the effects of immigration rulings that came last week, mainly one on temporary protected status, or TPS. You've been following this very closely. How has that played out?
15: Right, and that gave the administration more power to end TPS, particularly for Haitians and Syrians. And that's a program that allows people to stay in the U.S. because their countries have been considered unsafe to return to. The administration is arguing they need to either find a way to adjust their status or leave. And now hundreds of thousands of people are waiting to see when they may lose permission to legally live and work in the U.S.
14: You mentioned that the case was specifically about Haitians and Syrians, mm-hmm. but other groups could be affected next, I take it. So who are they?
15: Right. Officially, there are only four countries that still have TPS that has not reached an expiration date yet. That's Lebanon, El Salvador, Sudan, and Ukraine. And some Venezuelans still also have an active TPS. This all totals to more than a quarter of a million people. And all of these designations will expire by the end of this year.
16: Several minutes after the hour of 6 o'clock here on Daybreak Express, WKCR-FM New York and WKCR HD. We played you a nice long set of music of Art Blakey in these early morning hours. From the top, we heard The Hub, Freddie Hubbard composition, recorded in 1965 on the Limelight album Soul Finger with Freddie Hubbard, Gary Bartz on alto sax, John Hicks piano, Victor Sproles on bass, and Art Blakey at the drums. After that, we went to the 1970s Jazz Messengers, and we heard a wonderful Bobby Watson composition, Time Will Tell, which still played these days. And they played a version from the Roulette album Gypsy Folk Tales in 1977, an edition of the Jazz Messengers with Valerie Ponomarev on trumpet, Bobby Watson alto sax, and Dave Schnitter on tenor, with Walter Davis Jr. at the piano, Dennis Irwin bass, and Art Blakey on drums. After that, we went to the Outlier album that Art Blakey did together with Sonny Stitt on the Impulse label in 1963. And we heard a composition called Just Knock on My Door, a line that Buhena and Stitt put together on the session with McCoy Tyner at the piano, Sonny Stitt on alto sax, Art Davis bass, and Art Blakey at the drums. The album simply called The Jazz Message on the Impulse label. And then finally we heard Circus. And on Circus, which was a piece by Louis Alter and Bob Russell, we heard from the album with all the exclamation points, exclamation point, Impulse, exclamation point, Art Blakey, exclamation point, Jazz Messengers, and it certainly was an exclamation with Lee Morgan, Curtis Fuller, and Wayne Shorter in that 1961 edition of the Messengers recording for Impulse, with Bobby Timmons at the piano, Jimmy Merritt bass, and Art Blakey on drums. And you are waking up to the sounds of jazz on WKCR. Sid Gribbets with you.

0: And there's our theme, Jumpin' with Symphony Sid, the George Benson, Benny Green version of the theme, and this is your Sid Gribbetz version of the new Symphony Sid show, your all morning, all frantic one, where we bring you the gone sounds of modern jazz, the music you always expect and what you ask for when you call in here at Jetson 65454. 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
2: It's looking like it's going to be a good day weather-wise across the island for Canada Day. There is an area of high pressure to the south of the province that is driving temperatures up in the eastern and central areas, with temps in the mid to high 20s expected over the next couple of days. Environment Canada meteorologist David Neal says the outlook for most areas for Canada Day is warm and sunny.
3: Areas maybe more along the south coast may stay a little cloudier throughout the day, but by and large is not looking like too bad a day. Now, there is some hinting for some areas through parts of central and the northeast that as we get a little bit later into the day and more into the afternoon, could kind of see a pop-up shower or two as we get a little bit later in the day. But by and large right now, it's looking like at least a nice day for a good portion of the island for Canada Day activities for sure.
2: Environment Canada has issued orange and yellow weather warnings as intense heat is expected to blanket much of Ontario and parts of Quebec starting today. The weather agency says the heat and humidity could continue through to at least Friday and possibly into the weekend. Maximum temperatures in Toronto are expected to reach 34 degrees, with the Humidex making it feel like 44. Ottawa will reach those numbers tomorrow. Much of northern Ontario, as well as eastern and southern Quebec, could see temps of 32 and Humidex values near 40 this week. Charges are pending against a man after police seized quantities of suspected cocaine and crack cocaine in St. John's last week. The RNC arrested an 18-year-old man at Father Walsh's Park, which is on Military Road, around 6 o'clock Friday evening. They say 3.6 grams of suspected cocaine, 6 grams of suspected crack cocaine, and $5,200 cash was seized from the accused. The man was held in custody for breaching court orders, and further charges are possible pending the results of drug testing. The investigation continues. An Alberta man has been arrested and charged following an armed robbery in Roddickton Bide Arm on Sunday evening. The RCMP were called to reports of a robbery near a business on Major Street around 5 o'clock. They say a man who had a knife threatened the victim and demanded cash before fleeing in a light-colored SUV. The suspect vehicle was located near the intersection of Major Street and the Engley Highway, and a 29-year-old Alberta man was arrested without incident. The accused has been released on strict conditions and will appear in court in October. A man who went to the RCMP detachment in Placentia to check in with police left with more charges against him. Last Thursday, police say 33-year-old Stephen Leonard arrived at the detachment to check in, as is required as part of his release conditions related to a previous incident. However, the person who drove him there was someone he was ordered not to be in contact with. Leonard was arrested for failing to comply with his release order and was held overnight to appear in court the next day. RCMP say they nabbed a driver flying down the highway at nearly 70 kilometers an hour over the speed limit near Clarenville over the weekend. The vehicle was clocked at 168 kilometers an hour just before 7 o'clock Saturday evening. The driver's vehicle was seized and license suspended, and they were ticketed for excessive speeding. The driver was pulled over as part of an enforcement blitz in the area, during which 16 tickets were issued in total for speeding. The co-author of a recent report into the gender wage gap in Atlantic Canada says, by and large, workplace practices are not getting at how different types of work are valued. The report from the Canadian Centre for Policy Alternatives has found that the gender wage gap here is one of the widest in the country. Christine Saunier says equal pay requires looking at the responsibilities of a job, the qualifications, the effort required, and the working conditions.
4: And there's so much systematic evaluation of jobs now that allows employers to really look at those practices and really a call for them to be more transparent about that.
2: With New Brunswick's new unpaid sick leave law, all 10 provinces in Canada now have some sort of job protection for people who need extended time off for serious illness. Brenda Molina Navidad reports.
5: People with illnesses such as cancer can take up to 26 or 27 weeks of unpaid leave without fear of losing their job. New Brunswick was the last province to increase job protection for workers. It adopted a law allowing up to 27 weeks of unpaid leave for illness and injury recovery, up from 5 days. Quebec has had long-term sick leave for more than 2 decades, but the rest of the country only introduced similar rules over the last 2 years. The wave of change came after Ottawa in 2020 extended unpaid medical leave for federally regulated workers to 27 weeks and EI sickness benefits to 26 weeks. Brenda Molina Navidad, The Canadian Press.
2: Health Canada has approved the first generic semaglutide injection for weight loss. The product from Canadian drug maker Apotex is a generic version of the brand name drug Wegovy. Officials say it's the first generic semaglutide approved for weight loss in Canada. It's approved for people 12 and older as a supplement to a reduced calorie diet and increase physical activity for chronic weight management. Today is the 60th anniversary of the closure of the Belle Island mines. Mining interests on Belle Island took shape in the 1890s and really flourished from the 1920s to the 30s. However, on June 30th, 1966, the final shift at the last mine on the island clocked out, marking the end of an era. Teresita McCarthy, the executive director of the No. 2 Mine Museum, says the ripple effect of the closure has been felt by the community for generations. McCarthy recounts the impact of the situation on her own family, including her father, who had worked there for 42 years.
6: He began work when he was 8 years old. He was in his early 50s with a grade 2 education and a pension from Dasco of $40.20 a month. My father was functionally illiterate, so when he went to Toronto for the very first time to get work in 1966, my mother was frantic because he was going to be in the airport by himself. He couldn't read any of the signs.
2: When it comes to the 60-year anniversary, McCarthy can't help but think of her father.
6: Every time I sit in this office, I say to myself, what would Dad say? As we get ready to commemorate the 60th anniversary of the closing of the industry, I can't help but wonder what my father, my grandfather, my husband's father, my husband's grandmother, or grandfather, excuse me, and our grandmothers, I can't help but wonder what they would have thought about what we've done to bounce back.
2: The mayor of Portugal Cove, St. Phillips, is praising the former chief of their volunteer fire department as he retires after a 50-year career. Dave Bartlett says Chief Fred Hollett's career in fire and emergency services dates back to the 1970s. He joined the town's fire department back in 2014. Bartlett says they have been deeply honored to have his expertise and camaraderie on their side.
7: The landing fire that we had back in March, it was so well organized. And, Fred had our neighbors from St. John's and from Pooch Cove and from Torbay. He has seen so much. It's like he knows what to expect.
2: Former Deputy Fire Chief Terry Scott has been appointed as the new fire chief. A Newfoundland and Labrador hotel is getting international attention in a new travel feature. The New York Post has named the Jag Hotel in downtown St. John's one of 5 best new hotels in Canada, alongside properties in cities including Vancouver and Montreal. The list highlights the Jag's music-inspired design and its expanded live performance space in the capital's downtown. The recognition places the property alongside some of the country's major tourism hubs. Music NL has announced the lineup for Music NL Week 2026. More than 40 artists from across the province will perform during the four-day event, which runs October 1st to 4th in downtown St. John's. Among the artists announced are the Irish Descendants, Justin Fancy, Dwayne Andrews, Colleen Power, Nick Earl and the Reckless Hearts, and Paige Penny. The event also includes networking and professional development for people working in the music industry. Show wristbands and conference registration opens today at noon at musicnl.ca. Clive Davis, who died last week at 94, launched some of music's biggest stars, and many of them were there yesterday for his funeral at a New York synagogue. Here's ABC's Hannah Batah.
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9: This is edition 323. And on this broadcast of Free City Radio, I'm going to be sharing again excerpts as part of a series from the Civil Society Summit on the AI Industry. This was a gathering of union organizers, activists, environmental justice campaigners, indigenous voices, and many others who gathered together in Montreal in May to look critically at the impacts of AI industries on people, on the land, on water, and on our society. These are voices that I think are critical to hear at this moment. This summit was co-convened by the Council of Canadians. On the edition this week, I'm going to be sharing excerpts from a presentation by Cynthia Ku, who is a lawyer that specializes in technology and human rights and has been working in this field for more than a decade. Cynthia's presentation, it was strong, it was quick, but it critically addressed the ways that digital technologies, and particularly AI, impact questions of privacy, free expression, and equality, particularly for marginalized communities. I think that she draws together some important strands of understanding around presenting a critical intersectional critique of the AI reality that we all face. So here is Cynthia Ku.
10: In the way of history, this is by no means exhaustive, but here are some of maybe the highlight reel of all of the major tech regulation battles that have happened since the 90s in Canada and a little bit with the US, of course. So for instance, you have the crypto wars in the 1990s, which is the government trying to break encryption basically ever since it was invented. And we're going through that right now with Bill C-22. Then you have the net neutrality battles in the early 2000s, which is basically, can the ISP charge you more for accessing certain sites than accessing other sites? And luckily, we won that one in Canada. An internet service provider. Thank you. Then copyright, one line for copyright. I know this entire chart could be copyright, but in 2012, that was a landmark because the Supreme Court of Canada issued 5 decisions to do with copyright and the internet, and that was also when the Copyright Modernization Act was passed. So anyway, you get the idea. What I wanted to note is that all of these issues, AI is kind of like all of them in one. So AI, again, we're seeing privacy and encryption, both consumer privacy and constitutional privacy. Copyright, I don't think I need to say more about that. We're seeing differential pricing, not just in our mobile data and internet service now, but at the grocery store, thanks to AI with algorithmic surveillance pricing. Social media content moderation, of course, is coming up with chatbots. Automated decision making, AI field surveillance, like that is also, it's kind of all in one. So you can see that you are here at the bottom where a lot has happened already, but it's cycles. And one of my colleagues calls lawful access the zombie law because it continually comes back no matter how many times you kill it. And that's kind of the case with all of these things. And that's why I think it's really important not to fall into a historical way of approaching AI, where, yes, a lot of it is new, but in a lot of ways that matter most from the perspective of human rights and public interest, it's not new at all. And we've actually been through it multiple times over the decades. This also is not just it. When we're thinking of history, this is just history from the perspective of people who have been steeped in tech regulation and doing this work. But we actually have to take a broader approach to get a more complete picture. The crypto wars, that only went back to the 90s, but everything that matters actually started way before that. So when you think about AI and labor, you can trace that back to Fordism and Taylorism in the early 1900s. If you're thinking about how like the misogyny and sexism that's inherent in a lot of AI tools. You can trace that to the U.S. Comstock Act, which was an obscenity law, but is right now being revived by Republicans to go after abortion rights. Turns out that same year was the creation of the RCMP, so not a great year for human rights. Because that who was their origin was to survey indigenous people. But that's still not far enough back, because if you go to the 1800s, you have the start of the Luddite movement, which of course are being rehabilitated today, because that goes to, it's not hating on tech for tech's sake, right? It's about resisting the exploitation enabled by tech. And then even that is not enough, because Simone Brown wrote this amazing book called Dark Matters, where she traces biometric surveillance to the transatlantic slave trade in the 16th to 19th century. And that's really where it started, like racism all the way down. When slaves were branded, that was a form of biometric surveillance. And you see that traced all the way to through the U.S. plantations and then to what we see today when Black communities are disproportionately surveyed by police. And then even before then, you have the Panopticon, which for those who are not familiar, the Panopticon is an architectural thought experiment. By many people think Jeremy Bentham, but I found out from a colleague it was actually Samuel Bentham, his brother, who came up with it, where you have one guard in the middle. So it was originally thought of, the most popular version of it is that it's a prison where you have one guard in the middle. All the prisoners are in their cells surrounding that guard like a donut. And the idea is that the prisoners never know if the guard is looking specifically at them at any given time. Therefore, they act all the time as if they are being watched. So the plot twist is that people think the Panopticon was invented for prison. It was actually invented for labor. That was the original idea of it. And so again, it just goes to show that if you don't understand the originating ideas and the driving forces behind all of this, then your tech advocacy is not going to be complete, because it's all these marginalized groups. It's women, abortion seekers, labor, racialized communities who will not be captured, even though they're the main targets in the first place, not just kind of like the general public does have to worry. But as one of my former director at Georgetown said, he called it the color of surveillance, right? Like surveillance doesn't treat everyone differently, and it's going to be the same with AI. So that's the when. In terms of, the what, so these are just my personal observations. Other people may disagree. But in terms of what it seems like has been driving a lot of civil society advocacy in tech and now we see bleeding into AI, is it's very much rooted in that originating cyber-libertarian ideal, I would say started by Jeremy Bentham's Declaration of the Independence of Cyberspace, where they basically declared the internet is a space free from government control. And so it's a utopia. It's a marketplace of ideas where people can do whatever they want. And so you had this term come up of digital rights, which really meant like technology facilitated human rights. But consistently, you had to ask whose human rights and in what way. Because one thing that I noticed was distinct between the work done in the States and U.S. civil society and here is that the U.S. has the concept of civil rights to kind of match with the idea of civil liberties. But we don't have that here, right? We have the right to equality, which is Section 15 of the Charter. And so it doesn't roll off the tongue as easily to say civil liberties and Section 15, right to equality under the Canadian Charter of Rights and Freedoms. Whereas in the States, they can just say civil liberties and civil rights. And so it's always included. But I think because of that, it's not really been the same here, where oftentimes people will talk about privacy and freedom of expression. But look at, like, next time you see something, count how many times is privacy mentioned, how many times is free expression mentioned, and how many times is equality or equity mentioned, even though, again, I think that's a driving force for a lot of why we care about the impacts of AI in society. So part of that idea, and this is credit to David Galumbia for this idea, is that the government is often set up as the sole threat as opposed to private sector abuse, whether that is corporate employers exploiting workers or a single person engaging in tech-facilitated internet partner violence. And then so the final observation I've had is that complicates and I think has shaped a lot of the history of Canadian tech advocacy is kind of facetiously, if internet platforms are not friend, why are they friend-shaped? And so what I mean by that is that unlike other areas, if you think about environmentalism, for instance, there was never a moment when you thought the mining company was an ally. But that is not the case with tech. At the very beginning, we did think these platforms were on the side of human rights, and that's why there was so much congeniality between human rights advocates and tech companies, and I think some people stuck a little bit too long to that model. That's one of the reasons that we are where we are today. And so I think we're in less danger of that now with the AI companies, but it's something to keep in mind because, again, in this space, there's a lot of holdover of that kind of thinking of being much, much harder on the government than on private companies, which I don't think we should let the government off the hook. I basically think it's like they're both bad guys equally, but it's not one or the other. And so it's to our detriment if we say, oh, the government is the only source of threat, but private companies, you know, it's just innovation and it's the free market and it's just like let users do what they want. But,

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0: 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Looking forward to tomorrow, Canada, celebrating 159th birthday. Hello there. How you doing? I'm Bill Bradley. On the way, Aaron McDonald. And my heart's a little bit older now. Take a look out your window. Yeah, it is dark. Got really, really dark over the last couple of minutes or so. We were talking earlier this morning about a severe thunderstorm watch in Victoria County, but that's now covered into Sydney as well. And if you're going to be out and about, please drive with care, as we could get a flash downpour with thunderstorms in 15 millimeters or more, and the winds will pick up as well, gusting to 50 if that happens. It looks like the winds are starting to pick up a little bit now and really, really dark. We'll get the full details in your forecast coming up in just a minute here at the Coast 89.7. Of course, Canada Day tomorrow. Here's some fake Canadian history. If only it was true. The term double-double is the Canadian version of aloha, meaning both hello and goodbye. On Canada Day, every citizen is required to apologize to three random strangers and offer them maple syrup as a token of friendship. Mm-hmm. And one more, fake Canadian history. Neil Young wrote the national anthem, but they had to cut out the 10-minute guitar solo.
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0: Narnia playing at the Highland Arts Theatre, opening night, July 8th. And here with me from the Highland Arts Theatre, Wesley J. Colford. Welcome to the program.
4: Thank you so much, Bill.
0: I remember seeing this movie. I never read the book, but I remember seeing this movie and went, wow, this is such a masterpiece. Still is. And now you're bringing it to the stage. Tell us a bit what's going to happen.
4: Sure. I mean, I love this story. I did read the books when I was very little and throughout my life, and I've loved the various adaptations. And for years, I wanted to do a stage adaptation at the Hat, and I mean, there's some great ones. I was Aslan as a child myself with Brian Gallivan in production at the Boardmore Playhouse many, many, many moons ago. But this is a new musical adaptation, which in my mind, all my favorite things all in the same show. It's the story everyone knows and loves, all the characters, and then absolutely gorgeous music that just elevates the whole thing to another level. I think people who love the story will be impressed with, I mean, not just the care that went into the writing of this adaptation, but both Mackenzie Secchi, who is co-directing, and myself reread the book, all of the Narnia books. We're trying to put as many Easter eggs in as possible and build out a world that actually feels like you're transformed in a way that hopefully every time you go to the theater, you walk from outside, suddenly you're in a dark room, there's a different set, there's a different environment, and boom, you're transported. That's what these kids experience, and we're trying to make that happen, not just for the characters, but for the audience, even after the show starts. Once we go into Narnia, we want you to feel like you're in another world, which God knows I need to be in another world sometimes these days.
0: So Narnia I'm familiar with, and a lot of our listeners are familiar with the books or movies or both. So without giving it away, what's the Bad Hats part?
4: So that's the production company that did the adaptation. So they're a Toronto-based company. I've worked with a bunch of them many, many years ago. I went to theater school with all of the key players in that group. So I've been following them for years. They originally did a musical adaptation of Peter Pan. They then did a musical adaptation of Alice in Wonderland. And then this is their third, in my opinion, absolutely their best. And I love all of those stories, but I do have a soft spot for Narnia. So who knows? If this goes well, if people enjoy it, maybe there'll be a musical Alice in Wonderland coming someday. But it's such a pleasure. We're the first company they've let do this show not themselves. Like the other two, they've been done all over Canada and other places. They first workshopped it for Theatre Manitoba, but in December of last year, they did like a 2-month run in Toronto, and we were lucky enough that they gave us the rights, and now we're the next company in Canada to ever do it.
0: Well, you mentioned Alice in Wonderland. I'm just thinking off the top of my head here. Wouldn't it be something, Alice in Wonderland meets Narnia? Try to combine those two together.
4: Like do the Avengers of the fantasy story.
0: That could happen.
4: And then Dorothy would be the fourth, I guess. Yeah. I mean, it's not a bad idea. I'm sure someone's thinking of something like that. I would definitely go in for that. That sounds amazing.
0: All right. So how can I get tickets?
4: You can go to our website. Our box office is open Tuesday and Thursday from noon to 6. You can show up the day of, but if you book in advance, you'll get the best seats available, and it's all the same price no matter how you do it. So hopefully we'll see people there. It's the perfect thing for, you know, post-grading day, bring the whole family out, have a novel adventure in a way that's different than just going to the movies. And also, we keep saying this as we're building it, it's truly meant for all ages in the best way. You can bring your, you know, children that are under 10, but if you're just going without children at all, you're going to love it as much as you've loved Mamma Mia or Spelling Bee or any of the big musicals we've done. I think it really does hold its own. And as an extra bonus, there's no swearing, so you can bring the kids, which I know sometimes people need. I hope that everyone checks it out.
0: Well, I'm 59 and the kid in me loves it, so there you go. Good luck with it. It's going to be a great show.
4: Thanks, Bill. I really appreciate it.
0: All right, let's give away a pair of tickets right now. Caller number 7 at 902-284-8970.
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6: Closed. 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We'll have more on that in about 15 minutes here on Morning Edition for your Tuesday, June 30th. It's 7:20. 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
6: Well, friends, we are in for some hot weather, no doubt about it. An extreme heat warning goes into effect tomorrow from 12 noon until 9 p.m. Tomorrow's high looking to be somewhere around 96 degrees. Those heat index values tomorrow as high as 104. Taking a peek ahead here, Thursday, not much better. 101 for a high, Friday 102 for a high. 4th of July, 99 for a high. So we are in for a hot stretch. We do have that extreme heat watch in effect for Wednesday through Saturday. An air quality alert in effect today from 11 a.m. to 11 p.m. Right now, 74 beautiful degrees with a fair sky.
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10: This is Morning Edition from NPR News. I'm Michelle Martin.
11: And I'm Steve Inskeep. Our next guest questions how many jobs are really lost to artificial intelligence. It is true that many people have been laid off. It is also true that many companies say they're cutting jobs because of AI. Sayesh Kapoor asserts that what they say is not always the whole truth. Kapoor is a computer scientist who has worked in tech and currently studies at Princeton University. The title of his blog gives his point of view. That title is AI as Normal Technology. Kapoor and his co-author looked more closely at corporate layoffs in software engineering.
12: I think a lot of companies, when they lay off workers, have reached out to this convenient excuse that generative AI and advances in AI systems have been the leading cause for these layoffs. But when we looked at the data, we found that in most cases, companies that have resorted to these excuses have also had other pressures. For example, many companies overhired right after the COVID-19 pandemic. Many companies have had a lot of pressure from shareholders in order to increase their revenues or decrease their spending. And I think at the same time, generative AI comes along as a convenient excuse for these CEOs. And so what we found is that in a lot of cases, companies that have made bold claims, these claims were actually also coincidentally sort of timed with the shares not doing well, or there being a lot of pressure from investors in reducing costs.
11: So these are not layoffs that are early signs of changing the world. These are just the same kind of layoffs that companies have always made.
12: We believe so. That's right.
11: And how many examples of this did you check out?
12: I mean, I think we've seen over half a dozen such examples. We've seen analyses from economic analysis firms saying that when companies are preparing for AI-driven layoffs, in most cases, in 9 out of 10 cases, they don't even have an AI application that's ready to fill in those jobs.
11: Wow.
12: And when we've seen surveys of thousands of global executives, we've seen that in many cases, when companies do make these headcount reductions as a result of AI, they are mostly about the potential for what AI could do in the future, rather than what AI systems can already do today.
11: I was interested that you decided to focus on a field that is presumed to be extremely vulnerable to losing jobs to AI, software engineering. That's supposed to be something that AI should be super good at. Is it turning out there is something intrinsically human even about coding?
12: You know, AI systems are getting a lot better at coding. What today's AI systems can do for writing code is nothing short of revolutionary. This is perhaps one of the most important changes to the profession in over a few decades worth of time. And yet, the impact on the software engineering profession as a whole, we think, will be far more muted than what many people have said. And that's because the job of a software engineer is not just to write code. It is also to understand and decide what needs to be built. What is it that will provide value on the market? And also to take accountability for what comes out the other end.
11: Are you then seeing evidence for the point of view that AI is not going to eliminate work? It's just going to create different kinds of work?
12: That's exactly what we think is going to happen. I think as AI automates certain tasks within jobs, we think, like previous waves of automation, we think the definitions of those jobs will change. One other example that comes to mind is that of radiology. About a decade ago, Geoffrey Hinton, who is a Nobel laureate, said that we should stop training radiologists now because it's clear that within 5 years, AI systems are going to do better than radiologists. 10 years later, there's a global shortage of radiologists. That's not because AI systems can't read x-rays or can't read radiology scans. They can. They're very good at the job, often better than radiologists. But radiologists do so much more than reading x-ray scans. In fact, even if AI systems automate that specific task, radiologists can do a lot more. In fact, in many cases, we can increase the number of radiologists because it's now cheaper to hire radiologists because they don't need specific kinds of skill sets.
11: If companies are not looking at the opportunity to eliminate their workforces, why are they investing trillions of dollars in artificial intelligence? Isn't that the point, ultimately, to save money?
12: I think we can look at it two ways. Of course, one of the ways in which companies can realize or recoup the investment is by saving money. The other option, though, is to grow the pie. It is to create so many new products and services that enter the market that this is how you can pay for all of the investment that has been put into AI. Now, it remains to be seen whether these investments would be recouped using substitution for existing labor or creating entirely new markets for creating value, but we would place our bets on the latter.
11: I want to ask about one more aspect of this, and it's not firing existing workers, but companies creating new junior-level employees. Is there evidence that there is, in fact, a soft market for young people just getting out of college, looking for their first job, because companies are less and less interested in people at that level?
12: I think this is certainly a possibility. And I think, as opposed to the story of AI causing mass layoffs, this is one where we should be putting more emphasis on. A lot of what junior employees did at a firm is to carry out these specific tasks while they learned on the job, while they learned the ropes for what made them more competent across a bigger array of what constitutes their job. But now that AI systems can carry out these small, well-scoped tasks more easily, I think this does reduce the payoff for a lot of firms for hiring junior workers. And so in some sense, it creates a collective action problem. Of course, companies might hesitate to hire junior employees, and we're seeing some very early initial evidence of that. But at the same time, this is the very workforce that will go on to be the future senior employees and the decision makers at the firm. So I think there are lots of ways that policymakers can step in to resolve this kind of collective action problem. But I do think this is one that's worth taking more seriously than the story of mass layoffs from AI.
11: Bottom line, you're saying if you've already got a job, don't worry too much about AI. But if you do not yet have your first job, you should worry about AI.
12: One other thing that I would add as a wrinkle to this is, if you are in a field which is exposed to AI in some way, it is worth figuring out how that field will evolve in the next few years. Because even if you do keep your job, I think software engineering and many other fields will face dramatic changes over the next decade or so. This is something that is coming your way. Regardless of whether it leads to job losses, it might lead to the nature of many different professions changing significantly.
11: Sayesh Kapoor of Princeton, thanks so much.
12: Thanks a lot for having me.

Jay Ferguson. Thunder Island. That strikes a resonant nostalgic note, doesn't it? And people say, is that Joe Walsh on guitar? I don't know. But it sure sounds like it, doesn't it? Great jam. Great summer jam. Music pretty well.

John McKeel there with String from his album. What is that from? Is that from Hex? Yeah, that's from Hex. What a lovely album and a lovely tune from John. He played at Waking Windows the last time around, and boy, was that a great set at the wine shop there in Winooski, Vermont. Hope you're all having a lovely morning. It's 7:56 right now, and here we are. Your tune to Our Intent is all for your delight here on 90.1 WRUV FM Burlington. We got another song for you before we break at the top of the hour. Just got to move some things around because of time. And we're going to do this song from that I heard over the weekend from Mermaid Avenue. Remember the Mountain Bed. I guess I've played it before. That's cool. And we're going to hear it again now. This is a lovely, lovely track to hear live. And I don't know if I'd heard it. I've seen Wilco a bunch. I don't know if I've heard them play this one until over the weekend. So we'll take this. Oh, it's long as well. Too long. We're going to put that one lower in the batting order. See if I can't find something else. It's a little shorter from that. Yeah, let's do All You Fascists. This was a nice send off over the weekend. At the end of the night there, they did encore with California Stars and Natalie Merchant, and all the Woody Guthrie descendants were on stage with the whole Jeff Tweedy family and extended Wilco artist family. It was great. It was lovely. It truly was. Anyway, without further ado, here's All You Fascists from Billy Bragg and Wilco. We'll be back at the top of the hour to check back in with y'all.

will fade eventually. So if our time is running out, day after day, we'll make the mundane a masterpiece. Oh my, my, oh my, my love, I take one look at you, you're taking me out.

0: people in the wider Winston-Salem community.
1: This is the easiest money I've ever raised. All I do is tell people what we're doing and they write me a check.
0: Congregation member Catherine Coe says there's a reason for that. She works in the accounting department at a big hospital system.
2: I see people going into debt every minute of every day. We're all just one medical bill away from financial ruin.
0: Coe describes herself as a conservative. She voted for President Trump. Terry Mabe is on the other side of the nation's political divide. She says she can't stand the president. But she's also seen medical debt up close. She used to work on construction jobs.
3: In between projects, you are a lot of times without a job. Then you get sick. Next thing you know, you owe $5,000, $10,000. Then you're like, I can't pay it. What do I do now?
0: Nationwide, about 100 million people have some kind of health care debt. But at the church, it's not just that everyone knows someone who's been in debt. The church members, no matter their politics, seem to agree there's something broken about a system that pushes people into debt if they get sick. Paul Sluder is one. He used to work for a credit union and did a lot of debt collecting. Most people, he says, wanted to pay, but couldn't.
4: It's incredibly just unfair. I think the system's out of whack.
0: Polls suggest there's a lot of common ground around medical debt. In a recent survey for the nonprofit Undo Medical Debt, more than 75% of Republicans and Democrats agreed patients' wages shouldn't be garnished to pay medical bills. Reverend Jackman says there's a part for everyone to play.
1: One of our ideas is that we cannot fix everything, but we have to fix what we can in the place where we're planted.
0: When the debt campaign ended earlier this year, Jackman led a special ceremony at the church. He stands before the congregation and holds up a piece of paper with a long list of names.
5: On this day of Jubilee, we act to forgive the debts of many of our neighbors, as God has forgiven our debts.
0: Each name on the list belongs to someone whose debt the church has purchased and retired. Jackman flicks on a lighter and holds the yellow flame under the paper.
5: We are going to burn this list of 1,631 debts for our people.
0: Kids from a scouting group stand by with confetti poppers.
5: Please stand.
0: The music and the singing seem to celebrate something else, too. The simple act of working together. After spaghetti in the church basement, I caught up with Cynthia Tesh.
6: There's just so much division, so much anger. We need to look out for one another. If we start looking out for one another, things will change. If we start considering other people and not just ourselves, things will change.
0: The congregation is already planning its next campaign. In Winston-Salem, I'm Noam Levy.
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9: It's Morning Edition here on WNYC. I'm Tiffany Hansen. The mayor of Jersey City says a big cash boost from the state will help soften an expected tax hike for residents. Mayor James Solomon says decisions made by the previous administration caused the city to run up a deficit of $255 million. He had proposed to address that through a 20% municipal tax hike. He now says that $120 million in state aid means that rate will only go up by 15% instead. Mayor Solomon joins us now to talk about it. Good morning, Mayor.
10: Good morning, Tiffany. Thanks for having me.
9: You got it. Okay, let's just first start by reminding folks how we got here and why the deficit is so large.
10: Absolutely. So, unfortunately, Jersey City faces, as you said, a $255 million deficit. Based on the size of our budget, that's 13 times larger than what Mayor Mamdani faced in New York City. It's the largest deficit a city in New Jersey has faced since Atlantic City in 2015 when the casinos collapsed. And it was built during a time of economic prosperity as towers went up in Jersey City. And it was done because the prior administration basically cooked the books. They used a bunch of one-time revenue and gimmicks, revenue that is now gone. And then they put over $100 million in this year's budget on the credit card. So using debt spending, deferring costs, costs, finding ways basically to run up government spending without paying for it, leaving us in the $255 million hole we found when we entered office in January.
9: Well, talk to us a little bit about the math here. We have $120 million coming in from state aid. Where's that going? You still have $100 million left to cover.
10: Yeah, absolutely. So first of all, we're extremely grateful to Governor Sherrill, our state legislative leaders who delivered Jersey City, you know, historic aid package. They recognize how important Jersey City is to the state of New Jersey, and they're helping us. Now, a huge portion of that aid is going to be paid back through a loan, but that will be done over a long period of time. So what that does is that actually takes about half of our deficit off the books. We had previously cut about $55 million through savings, efficiencies, for example, switching our healthcare provider. That alone saved us $25 million. And that leaves us with about an $80 million deficit for this year. So we proposed a 20% increase that would basically give us the $80 million to close the deficit. Given the affordability challenge our city is facing, we've reduced that to 15%, and that gives us about $60 million. And we're going to make up that final $20 million with about $10 million in additional cuts. Those are cuts that will be painful. People will feel a lack of services, but we understand how stretched people are financially. And then the last $10 million is going to be made up through some work we did with the state to free up additional city money. That was money the city had but was restricted. Now that money will be unrestricted and we'll be able to use it to cover the final gap to produce a balanced budget this year.
9: Well, talking about people feeling stretched a little bit thin here, I mean, I said just 15%, but 15% is very big. So how are you planning to protect people who are struggling at this point?
10: Yeah, it's massive. It's going to be extremely difficult, and I don't shy away at all from the pain that an increase like this will cause. There's two things we're going to do. First, the state of New Jersey has programs to help keep seniors and fixed incomes on their home. We will be launching a door-to-door campaign, translating documents into multiple languages to sign seniors up for the Stay NJ and Senior Freeze programs to keep them in their homes. And then we will be doing everything we can to get our budget fully balanced for future years, because this cannot continue. And voters are stretched thin. They're paying more at the grocery store. They're paying more at the pump. They're paying more for healthcare costs. So we know how difficult this will be. But I also have an obligation to make sure 911 calls are answered, that young people have basic recreation services in the summer, that we have police and fire keeping us safe. And I need to fund those services as well.
9: So just to be clear, I called this in my introduction here a hike. This is property tax hike, right?

0: be clear, again, this is outside of the state budget, right? This is money that has already been approved.
1: No, so it was it'll be approved today in the state budget. So it was voted out of committee on Sunday night, giving us confidence it will be fully approved. You can't, once it's voted out of committee, it's not amended or edited at that point. But we expect the full budget to pass tonight.
0: Okay, so no last minute changes that are going to possibly derail this.
1: No, once it's voted out of committee, the budget is locked, and now it's just an up or down vote to pass or not pass.
0: Okay, anything before we let you go here that you would like residents of Jersey City to know about this whole process?
1: Yeah, absolutely. You know, I think the first is we're going to always be honest. We'll tell you exactly what you need to hear. And then the second is we're going to work tirelessly each and every day to continue to cut waste, to find efficiencies, to do everything in our power before we do a tax increase. And I'm going to ensure that with whatever dollars you give our government, we actually use it to fund real city services that make your lives better.
0: That is Mayor James Solomon, the mayor of Jersey City. Hey, thanks so much for joining us this morning. We appreciate it.
1: Thank you, Tiffany. I appreciate the time.
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0: it seems only fair. You're all alone now to give you half the mine.
1: I'll accept nothing from you.
0: You ain't got to accept it. I'm just giving it to you. Hey, Cisco been here to call?
1: Yes.
0: Understand he was friendly to your dad. Now, you tell Cisco and that other one to meet me at the entrance to the mine at sunset. And you come with him, too. And I'll take you all into the mine, and you can pick out which side of it you want to work.
1: Mr. Braley, I told you, I don't want anything.
0: I ain't gonna argue with you, miss. I'm doing you a favor. You have Cisco here at sunset. Day, Miss Judy.
1: All right, he's gone, Cisco. Did you hear what he said?
2: Si, senorita. Pancho and I will meet him as he suggested. And you will not go with us, however.
1: Cisco, I don't trust that man. It may be a trick of some sort.
2: Of course it is a trick. No one ever gives away one side of a mine. It may be, of course, that Braley wants to win public favor by a so-called generous gesture. But whatever it is, I want to find out.

0: Hey, hustle up that drilling, Con. Getting mighty close to sunset.
1: Once more, I'll do it, Braley. There. I'll get the charge of dynamite into that hole, and we'll be all ready for Cisco.
0: Right. I'll shove a gun into Cisco's ribs, and you get that other side winder. Then we'll knock them both out with these pieces of iron pipe. We'll let them see the pipe.
1: All right, boss. I just hope Cisco falls for this.
0: All I need is for him to take his eyes off me for just one second. Yeah, howdy, Cisco. I take it Miss Judy gave you my message.
2: She did. No monkey business, hombre. We'll watch your clothes.
0: There ain't no monkey business about this. I'm just doing what I think's right. Now, bring along the lantern, Con.
1: Yep, got it.
0: They couldn't persuade Miss Judy to come along, eh?
3: I advised her to stay at home. Now, before we go into that tunnel, hombre, let me tell you something. If you make one false move, you will regret it.
0: Well, I'm acting in good faith, Cisco. Come on. You can follow me and Con.
4: So far, good, Cisco.
3: Si, Pancho, so far.
0: Now, like I told Miss Judy, Cisco, you can pick which side of this mine you want in her name.
3: Well, that is most unusual. You are prepared to put that in writing?
0: Sure thing.
1: Tom Braley don't say things he don't mean.
0: Now, let's stop here. You can examine the two walls of this tunnel, Cisco.
3: Which one do you think is the best?
0: Oh, I sure ain't picking out one for you. Hey, look at the walls over here. Then we'll go on a little further, and you can look at them over there.
3: Pancho, keep your eyes on these under.
4: See, Cisco. Pancho, keep his eyes on them.
3: I will take a quick look.
4: Pancho, take a quick look at the other wall.
0: Hey, get your hands up, Cisco.
2: You too, hombre.
3: Pancho, what did I tell you?
4: Pancho, sorry, Cisco. Pancho, just take a quick look.
0: Don't mind the cab. Get the guns, Con. Go around behind him.
2: Right.
0: Ma'am, help.
2: No, you do not.
0: That's fast enough, Cisco.
4: You hit Cisco. Pancho, fix you.
0: Not much you don't. Nice work, Con. They're both out cold. Now, come on, we'll drag them further into this tunnel. Then come back and light up that fuse and get out of here. In another minute, Con, they'll be sealed up tight in this mine.

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In just a moment, we'll return to our story of The Cisco Kid.

0: Now, back to the Cisco Kid and our exciting story, Dynamite in Blue Chip Mine. Arriving in the copper mining town of Granite, Cisco and Pancho learned that their friend, mine owner Grayson, had been shot and killed by Tom Brayley, gambler. Witnesses testified Brayley had killed Grayson in self-defense, but Cisco determined to investigate. While in the Blue Chip Mine, which Brayley had taken over because of unpaid IOUs from Grayson, Cisco and Pancho were struck down by Brayley and his henchmen, who then lit a fuse attached to a heavy charge of dynamite between our friends and the tunnel entrance.
1: Now, Cisco. Cisco. Oh, Pancho got hit by a locomotive.
2: I feel the same way, Pancho. Oh, Mother to me. Let me try to collect my wits.
1: Pancho not got some wits left.
2: Pancho, I smell smoke, like powder smoke.
1: Pancho not smell nothing, Cisco.
2: Well, I smell it. Look, Pancho, toward the light.
1: Where?
2: Up on the ceiling of the tunnel by the big ledge. Santo, there's a fuse burning. Oh. Pancho, we must get out of here quickly.
1: Pancho, try to get on his feet, Cisco.
3: Here, I'll help you, amigo. There can only be one thing. Dynamite. That really coyote. Come on, stand up, stand up.
1: Hey, Pancho.
3: Right, now come.
1: Cisco, Pancho slip on the loose rock. Fall down.
3: Hurry, Pancho, hurry.
1: Pancho skin his knees, Cisco. Pancho not get up so easy.
3: Oh, must I carry you out of this tunnel, Pancho? That fuse.
1: Cisco.
3: Are you all right, Pancho?
1: Pancho just get up on his feet and get knocked down again.
2: Perhaps it's just as well. We kept on going. We would have been right under that blast when it went off.
1: Oh, Pancho, not see nothing now, Cisco.
2: A charge of dynamite brought down the whole ledge. Pancho, we are trapped in this tunnel.
1: What we do, Cisco? Pancho, not want to be trapped in the tunnel.
2: I'll light a match. Just let us hope there are no gases in this tunnel to explode. Madre mía. Look, Pancho.
1: Wait.
2: The tunnel is filled right up to the top with those heavy boulders.
1: We not stay here, Cisco. We get out of here, no?
2: That is what we are going to try to do, amigo. But I do not know just how. We have no tools to work with. Pancho, have you got some matches?
1: No, Pancho got a few matches, Cisco.
2: A light one. This is burned down.
1: See.
2: May be that all that debris has shot off the air. Somehow we must get out of here. Now come.
1: Come where, Cisco?
2: All we can do is try to move one or two of these rocks to let some air in.
1: Uh-huh.
2: Here's a place. I will stand right here. You hold the match.
1: See, Cisco.
2: Air is getting heavier already.
1: Oh, very heavy.
2: Should not even burn those matches in here, Pancho, but we must. Because I must see what I'm doing.
1: Mother mia, Pancho, these rocks are heavy.
2: I'm afraid our chances of getting out are very slim.

0: remember, Con. I'll do the talking.
1: That's all right with me, really.
0: Still in your office, eh, Sheriff? Good. I hoped you would be.
2: What you want, Brayley?
0: You hear that blast a couple of minutes ago?
2: Yeah, somebody working late at one of the mines, huh?
0: In this case, that coyote Cisco set off a charge of dynamite in my mine. He's blocked the tunnel plumb off.
2: You sure of that, Brayley? Of
0: course I'm sure of it. Me and Con been watching that tunnel entrance most of the day. Figuring Cisco would be up to something.
2: All right, I'll go put him under arrest, Brayley. Where is he now?
0: He's in the tunnel, Sheriff. Sealed himself plumb in there.
2: Sealed himself in? Now, wait a minute, Brayley. That don't make sense.
0: I ain't here to tell you how he done it, Sheriff. I'm just here to tell you he done it. Him and that partner of his are in there.
2: Well, then, by thunder, we'll have to turn out every drilling crew in town to get him out. Come on.
0: Sure, Sheriff, but if you get him out alive, I'm bringing damage charges against Cisco.
2: Never mind that now, Brayley. First thing to do is to get him out. We've got to save their lives if we can. Now, come on. We'll need every man we can get.
0: Be right along, Sheriff, after I round up some crew.
2: We'll make it fast.
3: What'd you tell him all that for, Brayley?
0: Just to cover myself ahead of time.
3: Now they may get him out alive.
0: Well, they won't. They can't get started working there for 10 more minutes anyway. Take them out a couple hours to drill through all that stuff, and by that time, Cisco and the other one will be dead. Now, come on, let's go pay a call on that girl.
4: Not get fired, Cisco?
5: No, the air is getting worse, Pancho.
4: See?
5: Must look for some other way to get the air through to us.
4: Oh. Back you through the roof, Cisco. Sound the Pancho not getting enough air, Cisco.
5: It's getting hard to breathe, amigo.
4: Pancho, think he's got the horse to Cisco.
5: No, Pancho. Do not give up. There's a great overhanging boulder up there. I believe that dynamite nearly tore loose.
4: Pancho, not can breathe hardly. Cisco.
5: You must hang on, amigo. Now brace your back against the wall of the tunnel.
4: See, Cisco. Pancho, brace. So.
5: That's good. I stand on your shoulders. If I can dislodge that boulder, it may let air through to us. Now, hold your hands, amigo.
4: Pancho, try. Pancho, not got much strength left.
5: All right, now, I'll get up on your shoulders. Oh, no, Pancho. Just like that. Right. The remain of my head is beginning to swim.
4: Cisco, did you up there?
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Hey, that's a nice one there for you from Skip Mahoney and the Casuals. 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Happening on 89.5 FM. Hey, it's another Good Morning Tuesday and JJ on the radio with some of your favorite sounds. Coming out of 89.5 FM. Right now, here's the moments. Look at me. I'm in love on this Tuesday morning. Here, come on.

Gust winds at 9 and wind chill at 34, 9 mile visibility. Point Hope's at 38, south winds at 21 and wind chill at 28. Kotzebue, Koyuk, and Savunga all at 42, no attack at 38, Kivalina at 36, 43 in Kayana, 47 in Selawik, 44 in Buckland, Shishmaref at 45, Nome at 46, Hooper Bay and Bethel at 47, Dillingham at 43, 51 in Unalakleet, Galena at 50, Tanana at 37, Bettles, Glen Allen, and Denali Park all at 45, Fairbanks and Delta Junction at 48, Talkeetna and Palmer at 47, 49 in Anchorage, Arctic Village at 46, 51 in Fort Yukon, Kodiak and Kenai at 49, Soldotna at 48, Seward, Homer, and Cordova at 47, Valdez at 48, Juneau at 52, Sitka at 51, 48 in Yakutat, Petersburg and Ketchikan at 53, Wrangell at 50, Metlakatla at 54, 47 in Unalaska, 48 in Adak, Shemya at 46, 59 in Magadan, Inuvik at 43, Seattle and Portland at 54, San Francisco at 55, Los Angeles at 65. Through the first 29 days of June, put Calvik's average temperature at 34 degrees. That's 1.9 degrees below average. Currently, Utqiagvik's at 34 degrees. West winds at 9 miles an hour. Wind chill at 27. Barometer's at 29.78. Humidity at 89%.

0: that would basically create an incredibly chaotic system. But also, I think more fundamentally, it really goes to the heart of who's an American. And don't forget, that 14th Amendment was upheld, I think, in 1898. Carrie can probably cite the case. I mean, this is a long-standing rule in the United States, and it's integral to what the United States is as a welcoming country, a country of immigrants. And that would totally, this, if the court rules with Trump, that would upend that completely.
1: You noted earlier, just a minute ago, that this move against transgender athletes, a small group though they may be, is broadly popular with the American public, at least it is now. Perhaps if people see the consequences of it, they may have a different view. We don't know. But what about this? Is this issue the kind of thing that resonates with the public broadly?
0: I think it would depend on how the debate is shaped. Just like Donald Trump's early in immigration policies, let's deport people who are here illegally and have committed crimes, that was popular. But then as he went on and started deporting people who are here legally, it became unpopular. So it would depend on how this was implemented. I think people haven't focused on this. I haven't seen a lot of polling on this. It's pretty abstract right now. You know, what babies born in the United States get to be citizens and which babies don't. But this would be a huge, huge political debate.
1: But noting that, Carrie, if I think I have this right, that President Trump is the first sitting president to actually sit in the courtroom as the justices heard the arguments over birthright citizenship. And Carrie, I have to assume that this is a sign of how important it is to him. I am curious, though, if what your recollection is of how was this received? Do we have any sense of how this was received by the justices?
2: They didn't say anything in public. They didn't acknowledge his presence at all on the day of the argument. And in fact, we know he got up and left a few minutes after Cecilia Wong, the advocate for the American Civil Liberties Union, who was representing immigrants in this case, started to speak and answer questions. We also know, based on his own public statements, President Trump, since May or June, has thought he's going to lose in this case. He's been posting on Truth Social about it a lot. He's said, no other country in the world has this. It's totally insufferable.
1: Which is false. That is false.
2: That is false. He's also said that it is not economically or otherwise sustainable. Since the country has been living with it more than 100 years, I think some scholars would disagree with that point of view. But he's been blasting some of his own appointees because he thinks in this and in some other cases, they're likely to vote against him. So it's not at all clear that his presence, Trump's presence at the court for this argument in birthright did him any good, any favors.
3: Well, as we walk through, as we wait for the next decision, which may well be the birthright decision, we're waiting on a couple of other, one other case as well. Now we're told we do have a decision, and yes, we do. This is National Republican Senatorial Committee versus the Federal Election Commission. So this is not the birthright case. And we'll just note, we're watching decisions drop on a website from the Supreme Court, and we now do have a second ruling this morning, or technically a third ruling this morning, and this is National Republican Senatorial Committee versus the Federal Election Commission. The question at issue is how much political parties can spend in cooperation with candidates. Republican Party leaders want more latitude, fewer limits, which has broadly been their position for a while. And even as I'm talking, I'm flipping through this and trying to get what's going on here. It says, held, the political party coordinated expenditure limits violate the First Amendment. And so fundamentally what we have here is another of the few remaining campaign finance limitations has been knocked away. Carrie Johnson, on first read, on first glance, really, what are you seeing here?
2: Yeah, this is an enormous victory for the Republican National Committee, which took this case all the way up to the high court and has wanted for a long time to do better coordination in spending with its political candidates. This ruling is coming at a time when we're about to experience midterm elections. And the question for me now was how quickly the RNC and other parties can operationalize some of this. But of course, this Supreme Court, dating back to the Citizens United ruling, has a very particular view of money in politics and the First Amendment. And this decision, majority decision by Brett Kavanaugh, it continues to advance that view, knocking down limits on spending.
3: And we've noted here, we'll note in this decision, they observe that in the past, it's been made clear that the First Amendment allowed political parties to make unlimited expenditures if they wanted. The question is, how closely can you coordinate with an individual candidate whose spending might be subject to certain limits? And essentially, they're saying you can spend whatever you want, you can coordinate whenever you want. Is that right?
2: I without having read every single word of the decision, Steve, I think this is very good news for the political parties who want to do more coordination with candidates. And I also think it's yet another guardrail this Supreme Court has knocked down with respect to trying to police Congress, trying to police money in politics.
1: Let's bring Mara Liasson back in on this. Mara, do you have any sense of whether this latest ruling actually changes anything? I mean, I think the sense most people have is that there's already a lot of wink-wink coordination between candidates and the parties.
0: And it's not just the coordination. I think what this would mean is that the campaign committees and the Republican Party would be allowed to buy advertising at the same rate that candidates do, which is cheaper. I think the bottom line here is that it just makes the already incredible advantage that Republicans have with money this cycle even bigger. In other words, usually both parties are pretty much equal. Maybe one party has slightly more money than the other, but this time is different. The Democratic Party is on the back foot. The Republican Party and their campaign committees have raised hundreds of millions of dollars more than the Democrats. And now it's going to be even easier for them, not just to coordinate, but also to get cheaper rates for television advertising. So it's just one more structural advantage for the Republicans this cycle when they are facing a whole bunch of organic disadvantages like public opinion and enthusiasm. So this is definitely just a clear political win for Republicans.
1: And why is it that they have such a significant fundraising advantage this cycle? Is it coming from any particular sector?
0: Well, I think there's a lot of reasons. I mean, Donald Trump has, his critics would say, have a pay-to-play presidency. And billionaires who want favors from the Trump administration, Democrats would argue, fork over a lot of money. Also, he's been an incredibly friendly president to corporate interests, and they've responded in kind. And the Democratic Party itself, the Democratic National Committee, is a kind of in a lot of trouble. It's been accused by Democrats of being disorganized, not raising enough. It's just a huge difference, even though, as I said, organically, in terms of enthusiasm and public opinion, the Democrats have those things going for them.
3: I guess, Mara, we should just observe, and you've covered so many campaigns, you know very well, when you have all the power, you get all the money.
0: Yeah. They have all three branches of government.
3: And so people contribute for results. And so they contribute to the people who can get a bill passed for them, get a regulation changed for them, whatever else. That's
4: what we're living through in our current moment. Is the earthquake.
5: And this relationship that you try to bring out, not only in terms of the ideals of democracy, but also the quest for empire and land in American history.
4: Yeah, and so one of the biggest myths, I would say the biggest myth about the founding of the United States is that our founders built a democracy. Right? That's the story, even on the left, that's the story that we want to tell. And that's only half true, because they also built an empire. So actually, the same summer that our founders are writing the Constitution, Congress meets in New York. So people actually leave the Constitutional Convention in Philadelphia to pass this law in New York called the Northwest Ordinance. And it establishes the first colonies of the United States, which are places like Ohio. We don't think of Ohio as having been a colony, but it was a colony. And those places weren't governed through democracy. There weren't elections, even for the white people living there. It was all through top-down appointed leadership. And so that's how the U.S. governed Native people when it wanted to take our lands. It's how it's governed places like Guam and Puerto Rico. And so there has always, since the founding, there has always been a part of our government that was not following the blueprint of democracy, that was following the blueprint of empire. And you know what it looks like? It looks like authoritarianism, right? Because when you're controlling people's lives, when they don't have any say, when they don't have accountability, when you're governing top down, I mean, that's what we call authoritarianism. And so this idea, the political moment that we're in right now, so many people are searching, where did this rise of authoritarianism come from? How is it happening in the United States? People are looking abroad, you know, so people are looking to Putin's Russia or Hungary or even Nazi Germany. And we only have to look into our own history. And actually, the reason that this is happening now is because we have let that part of our government fester. And we thought that it would always stay separate, right? We thought that it wouldn't infect American democracy, that we could be an empire and that we could be a democracy, you know, and that they would stay separate, that never the two shall meet. And that's just not how government works. And so, you know, from birthright citizenship to bombing boats in the Caribbean to going to war with Iran to, you know, detaining migrant families to deploying the National Guard to U.S. cities. All of these things that the Trump administration is doing, its power to do those things actually goes back to policies we first passed to dispossess indigenous people.
6: Rebecca Nagel, we're going to end with the trailer to your First America podcast series.
7: Chiefs fans?
8: Hell yeah. Yes.
9: This past year, I've been out traveling the country.
10: Chiefs on three. One, two, three. Chiefs!
9: To try to understand something about America.
7: I feel like that's going to happen a lot.
9: About where Native people fit in.
11: Do you know who Native Americans are?
12: Yes, they're the people, they're the first people to live here.
11: Do Native Americans still exist?
12: Maybe. I don't really think so.
9: And the history we've pushed aside.
13: Do you think most people who come to this spot, do you think that they come here to honor the atrocity that happened here?
14: No, they're doing winter sports.
9: Going all the way back to how the United States began.
15: We hold these truths to be self-evident, that all men are created equal.
16: The Declaration, which is full of these beautifully rendered sentences and paragraphs about Enlightenment ideals, does also have this darker history to it.
15: The merciless Indian savages, whose known rule of warfare is an undistinguished destruction of...
16: If we don't understand the full context in which our nation was founded, we won't understand the full context in which our nation now finds itself.
9: So, it's been 250 years since 1776. How's this democracy of ours going?
17: Oh, okay, I need a birch.
18: My wife called me. Somebody got shot. Damn, the photos are really bad.
19: One day it's all good.
9: We've seen the military deployed to U.S. cities, invasions of foreign countries, billionaires out of control, and a president with unchecked power. I keep hearing people say, this isn't who we are as a country.
20: What is happening right now in America is fundamentally un-American.
21: This is just so un-American.
9: But what I've learned the past year is that U.S. history tells a different story.
22: 150 years ago, they were collecting bounties on us and hunting us down to kill us, and now they're hunting down immigrants to deport them.
23: Is that a new thing? This is what we've done. We're good at this.
9: As we see more and more signs of fascism, people keep looking to other countries to understand it. But it's right here in our own history.
23: I don't believe we would have ended up in the same spot if people had realized what the structure of the United States government is.
9: I want us to know how we got here, because otherwise, we will never find our way out.
6: Cherokee journalist Rebecca Nagel just launched a new documentary podcast series called First America, the true story of the founding of the United States. Coming up, as Democratic Socialists score big wins across the United States, we'll be joined by one of those winners, a New York City Democratic Socialist, Abir Kawas, the Democratic nominee for the New York State Senate from Queens. Stay with us.

0: Snake Hoop by Marie Sue. This is Democracy Now!, democracynow.org. I'm Mimi Goodman with Juan Gonzalez. After a string of victories of Democratic socialists in primaries across the United States, centrist Democrats, as well as President Trump, are pushing back. The DSA, or Democratic Socialists of America, endorsed about 150 candidates this year, with 35 either winning primaries or advancing in races in Oregon, California, Georgia, Pennsylvania, New Jersey, Maine, Washington, D.C., and New York. In the Colorado primaries today, the DSA is backing 29-year-old Milat Quiroz against incumbent Congress member, longtime Congress member Diana DeGette. And former DSA member, State Senator Julie Gonzalez, is looking to unseat Senator John Hickenlooper. Over the past decade, the DSA has grown from about 5,000 members to over 100,000 members in 200 chapters across the country. On Monday, President Trump called the Democratic Socialists the greatest threat to the nation.
1: It's not socialism, it's really communism. They use the word social democrat because it sounds so nice, but it's really communism you're talking about. I think it's the biggest threat to our nation there is, maybe since our founding. That includes World War I, World War II, September 11th. It includes the Pearl Harbor attack. I think this is the biggest threat to our nation.
0: Just 2 days after the DSA sweep in New York primaries last week, a group of centrist Democrats led by Long Island, New York Congress member Tom Suozzi signed a letter titled Promise to America, distancing themselves from the DSA. The letter states, quote, "We are capitalists, not socialists. We want safety, not lawlessness. We're mainstream, not extreme. We're proud, not ashamed of America," Suozzi wrote. Well, we'll be joined shortly by a proud Democratic socialist who won her primary for the New York State Senate last week. If she's elected in November, she'll be the first Palestinian.
2: Hey, man. You still with your lady?
3: No.
2: Hey, I can't hardly hear you, man. 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
3: I told you now.

0: cookies.
1: And I know where yours is gonna be at come Halloween. 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
2: I don't play that.
1: I told you about that. 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
3: Hey, that's what everybody say. That's what they say. Yeah. I'm a jealous man, but really, I'm just a careful man. That's John Edwards on 89.5 FM and KPOO.com for a Tuesday morning on 89.5 FM and KPOO.com. And thank you very, very much for tuning in on this Tuesday. 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Right now, this is the Spinners Now for you. And the games people play on your KPOO.

There they are out of Detroit, Michigan. The Spinners featuring Bobby Smith on that one. And the Games People Play back to 1975. Number one at the top of the record chart there for you. Hey, we're playing back some of your favorites on 89.5 FM. And right now, here's one from the Bay Area, Celeste Hardy now for you. And I just want to thank you. Thank you, love, on KPOO. And it's a scratchy one, too.

0: Tempting Temptations, Temptations featuring David Ruffin. And that's his last one with the Temptations there for you. Back in 1968, I could never ever love another after loving you. Super Soul, Super Soul. And that's when we're playing nothing but Super Soul on 89.5 FM. And right now from Los Angeles, California, this is Little Helen on KPOO.
1: You're

Hey, there he is, the king of soul, the godfather. James Brown, number one at the top of the record charts there for you. Back in 1966, yes, right around this very same time of the year, back in 66. James Brown, It's a Man's, Man's, Man's World on the Vintage Soul Hour from 89.5 FM. And we're playing them back for you. The soul sounds. The music from the decade of the 60s. 60s will never, never, ever die. 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Also on TuneIn Radio. Keep on listening to the soul sounds. The longer you listen, of course you know. Makes you younger and it even makes you feel good too. Especially around this time of morning. So keep on listening. 89.5 FM, the only station playing them for you. And just in case you might want to know, 8:19 at San Francisco West Coast time, 19 minutes down after 8 o'clock, the

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0: You're listening to Police Stories Hour on ABN, the Antioch Broadcasting Network. You just heard an episode of Broadway Is My Beat, which originally aired Saturday, June 30th, 1951, 75 years ago today, titled Paula Mullary, from the ABN Reel-to-Reel Library. Here's an episode of Calling All Cars, which originally aired Wednesday, June 30th, 1937, 89 years ago today. Its title? The Case of the Perfumed Cigarette Lighter.
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2: San Bernardino Sheriff's Office calling all cars. Attention all sheriff's cars. Broadcast 188. Investigate the report of a dead body found on a detour off Valley Boulevard. Maybe a murder. That's all.

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2: Tomorrow.
0: It is our pleasure to present a man who acted as consultant in this case. Clark Sellers is an examiner of questioned documents with more than 20 years' experience in identifying handwriting, typewriting, paper and inks, forgeries, and anonymous letter cases. He was called into such famous cases to examine the handwriting as that of William Edward Hickman, Winnie Ruth Judd, and he was the only expert in the West called by the Attorney General of New Jersey to examine the ransom letters in a Lindbergh kidnapping case. To determine whether or not Bruno Richard Hoffman wrote them, we present Mr. Sellers.
3: The art of identification is becoming more and more a real science. Today, many of our larger police departments have men scientifically trained who specialize on the interpretation of physical evidence. In counties of smaller population, it is only natural that the officials should call in to help them specialists who have been trained in the field of identification work. It has been my good fortune to meet some of the outstanding specialists in other fields of identification work. And in the particular case you are about to hear, I had the opportunity of recommending some of these specialists to District Attorney Mussel and to Sheriff Shea. Frequently, physical clues left at the scene of the crime show more eloquently and more accurately what occurred than can any eyewitness or ear witness. The microscope, the crucible, the camera, the spectrograph, all scientific instruments of precision were made use of in this very interesting case you are about to hear. But your program is ready. I'll be with you again at the end of...

0: pale moon glimmered through the trees and cast weird shadows across the deserted road. A heavily loaded truck bumped along the rough terrain. The driver dreaded the dusty, unpaved road. Suddenly, lights came out of the darkness ahead. The driver saw the dim outlines of another truck. Headlights, tail lights, clearance lights, all burning.
1: Huh. That's a crazy place for a guy to park his truck. Hey, you need any help? Hey! That's funny. Don't seem to be nobody around. I think I'll take a look. Now, where the Sam Hill's that flashlight? Nobody in the cab. Radiator's warm. Well, maybe he had a flat, huh? I'll take a look. Hey, wait a minute. This looks like blood. It is blood. There's something fishy about this. Good Lord. I'm going to phone the sheriff's office.
0: Taylor Bright, who had received the driver's call, flashed the word to County Coroner R.E. Williams in Colton. Then detailed a veteran officer, Deputy Sheriff Harry Heap, to the investigation. The coroner picked up the truck driver from the station where he telephoned, and the two met Officer Heap at the scene of the tragedy.
2: That fellow couldn't have fallen out of the truck. He's on the wrong side. Besides, both doors are closed.
3: That's right. Anyway, the truck isn't in gear. That disposes of the accident theory.
2: How long do you figure he's been dead?
3: I'd say about 6 or 8 hours.
2: Let's see if he's got a watch.
3: Here it is. Stopped at 8:21. Why?
2: Well, it establishes the time of his death. Let's see if we can find anything else that might identify him.
3: Well, here's a billfold. Identification card says Harry Walsh, 2076 Paramount Drive, Southgate.
2: Over close to Los Angeles.
3: Here's $5. Evidently no robbery motive.
2: It's too dark to try to find much evidence till day breaks.
3: Yep. One thing's obvious. If he was killed by being run over with the truck, we won't have to spend any time looking for weapons.
2: I wonder about that.
3: I'll say one thing for this place. It's isolated enough. Whoever did this is probably miles away by now. No witnesses.
2: You never can tell about these things.
3: It's true.
2: Let's take a look at the truck registration slip.
3: Okay.
2: Here it is. Smith Tank Line Corporation, 2605 East 26th Street, Los Angeles. Well, we'll check on that in the morning.
0: At daybreak, the force of investigators was augmented by Under-Sheriff Emmett Shea and Deputy Sheriff O.W. Bothor, Superintendent of the Identification Bureau. Coroner Williams, meantime, has made a discovery.
3: Here's a cigarette lighter one of the truck drivers found under Walsh's truck in the sand there.
4: I wonder what a truck driver would be doing with a perfumed cigarette lighter. I didn't know they went in for perfume.
3: Better put it in a glass jar to preserve that odor. May be valuable as a clue.
4: Look, here's something else. Footprints under the truck here. They must have been made by a giant, judging by the size. They're at least 14 inches long.
3: And here's some more tracks, too.
4: Evidently a woman's foot made them. Sort of pigeon-toed, wouldn't you say?
3: Yeah. See the way the ball of the foot curves in from the heel?
4: I still don't think that the guy that murdered Walsh just wandered off. I'll bet my hat you'll find car tracks around here somewhere.
3: You're probably right. Let's take a look.
4: Hey, Bill, come here.
3: What is it? Oh, Bing. There's your car tracks, all right.
4: Yep. Two smooth tires and two practically new ones.
3: What make?
4: All of them different, as near as I can make them out.
3: Yes, right. One's a new diamond tread, I see.
4: That's swell. All you gotta do is find a car with four different tires. One diamond, two smooth ones, and another new one.
3: Simple.
4: Yeah, simple. Like finding the well-known needle.
5: Emmett. Oh, you. You and Williams. Come here a minute.
4: What's on your mind, Bothoff?
5: I found a rock with bloodstains on it.
4: Uh-oh. Let's see it. Let's see if we can find any blood around here.
3: Yeah, there it is.
4: I'll say it is.
5: Must have gone down 6 or 8 inches.
4: At least. Evidently, our murderer didn't want us to find this.
3: Well, that brings us down to what?
4: One red cigarette lighter, never been used, and smells of perfume.
5: And one rock matted with blood and hair.
3: Four tire marks, all different.
4: Lots of 14-inch footprints and several small ones.
3: And I have a sneaking hunch that you'll find those small shoes spattered with blood.
4: How come?
3: Footprints are close to the body.
4: And that's right. They are. Let's remember that.

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0: 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I'm Steve Inskeep.
1: And I'm Michelle Martin. Good morning. Black bear encounters are on the rise in Tennessee. Instead of trying to control the bear population, wildlife managers there are promoting peaceful coexistence. From WPLN and the Appalachian Mid-South Newsroom, Caroline Eggers reports.
2: Along a steep, forested hillside in Gatlinburg, Tennessee wildlife biologist Janelle Musser is looking for black bears. Before long, a woman in the distance calls out excitedly.
3: Here we
4: go. So just be cautious.
2: It's a female bear, maybe about 200 pounds. And she has two cubs with her.
3: Look it up.
2: The mama bear eats grass while the cubs practice climbing up trees. Musser says this is how people should experience bears, at a safe distance.
5: Something so amazing as this is to see bears, to see a female with cubs and them doing what they're supposed to be doing.
2: As opposed to seeing them go through trash, open up car doors, or worse. State officials say there are about 6,000 bears in Tennessee today. Populations have been trending up in recent decades, even as the state allows hunters to kill a few hundred bears each year. But the animals used to live all over forested areas of the U.S. In the South, they mostly retreated to the Appalachian Mountains after centuries of intense hunting and logging. Matt Drury of the Appalachian Trail Conservancy says their limited habitat is still under threat.
6: And in the face of climate change, especially forest types that are at higher elevations, they can't migrate any higher in the mountain if they're already on the top.
2: Take extreme weather. 2 years ago, a tropical storm dumped record rainfall and wrecked hundreds of thousands of acres of Appalachian forest. A lack of water is also an issue. In mid-May, the Great Smoky Mountains National Park was in severe drought. Former longtime park ranger Greg Grieco says that worsened springtime food scarcity.
7: This time of year, bears' diets are pretty much limited to salad and grubs.
2: That can push bears to search for food around people. Already, the city of Gatlinburg bought bear-proof dumpsters and required them at homes and rentals. All over town, signs teach people how to keep trash out of cars and outdoor spaces. But sometimes, that's not enough. Musser, the wildlife agent, pulls into a driveway of a rental cabin. Two people are on the porch near a cage with an adolescent bear inside.
8: Hello.
4: Have you guys seen any other ones milling about the trap?
2: The renter, Mason Eade, says it's just a lone bear. He's visiting from Ohio with Shanna Bicknell. After getting groceries one day, bears got into their car within minutes. Then, on
9: our second day here, we had four bears get into the cabin. They popped the lock on the sliding door.
2: They weren't there, but a neighbor saw them and shooed them away. Bicknell says she's been to Gatlinburg many times and had never seen bears.
10: Before this trip, they almost kind of like felt like a myth.
2: While perhaps surreal, the situation is uncomfortable, especially for the little bear, who wasn't the target, so Musser releases it back into the wild. But the other bears may face euthanization if they're caught. Musser says that happens when a bear opens a door into a home, potentially becoming a public safety risk.
5: Because that bear's now learned to do that, and it's probably not going to stop that behavior.
2: That's why she says people need to learn to coexist with bears and not give them a reason to get close. For NPR News, I'm Caroline Eggers in Gatlinburg, Tennessee.
0: Maybe you could get away from a bear in the woods in the mountains using a skateboard. Some skateboarders are taking their sport far beyond skate parks and sidewalks for downhill skating, which is getting more popular. You need a short board, a steep road, and a pair of high-tech gloves that you will use to navigate sharp turns. Blue Ridge Public Radio's Laura Hackett reports from the mountainous terrain of western North Carolina.
4: Could everyone just drop from where Tyler is?
11: Pinner's Cove Road is one of many winding hills around Asheville. It's dotted with a few homes, a ton of trees, and panoramic views of the Blue Ridge Mountains. But what brings a group of about 20 skaters here on this day are the many twists and turns in the

0: The skaters are about to drop in for a mile and a half downhill stretch. Right before, they all clap pucks, round plastic discs attached to gloves that they use as brakes. Shortly after this good luck ritual, it's go time. Skaters tuck down and zoom down the straightaways until they hit a switchback. Then they lean and use their hands, pucks, and all the strength they have to make the turn. Griffin Adams says these tight curves bring more than a cheap thrill.
1: When you get to that level and you're skating roads like this, it's complete bliss and freedom. I think it might look like daredevil, adrenaline stuff. Like, there is some meditative aspect to it.
0: Though downhill skating is still a pretty niche sport, people like Adams are raising its profile on social media by having a video crew document downhill runs. The sport formally made its debut at the World Skate Games in 2019. Now there are annual races in places like Hawaii and Puerto Rico. One day, Adams hopes top athletes can get paid to compete.
1: Chasing hills, it takes a lot of dedication, and you're not in it for the glory or the money, because there is none of it, so you end up spending all your money, time, and effort.
0: For some, the sport was the reason to make Asheville their home. Marcella Delgado came all the way from Southern California.
2: We all moved here to skate because of the roads and the people.
3: Including yourself.
2: Yeah, no, Asheville was always the goal. As soon as I found out what it was like, the roads that they were skating here, I moved here as soon as I could.
0: One reason Asheville is attractive for hill chasers is that it's still legal for skaters to share the roads with cars, as long as they go no more than 30 miles an hour. Other places across the country have banned downhill skating altogether. Adams says hill chasers follow the rules of the road and make sure to stay in their lane.
1: I know that on the surface it could look reckless, it could look like folks are out of control, but I mean, there's a lot of accountability in our community.
0: Keeping everyone safe is a group sport, he says. There are people who look out for cars and communicate with walkie-talkies. This approach helps the skaters develop more positive relationships with other road users. On Pinner's Cove Road, they also help 71-year-old resident Ken Leitz with litter cleanups.
4: With their service and my communicating with my community, my neighborhood, everyone's gotten on board, and they're really positive about the skateboarders.
0: So at least on Pinner's Cove Road, skateboarders have found a welcome place for their extreme sport. For NPR News, I'm Laura Hackett in Asheville, North Carolina.
5: Everyone's gotten on board, he says. Good one. It's Morning Edition from NPR News. I'm Steve Inskeep.
6: And I'm Michelle Martin.
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1: This week looks at key days that shaped American history. The days were picked by our next guest, Douglas Brinkley, historian at Rice University and also the CNN presidential historian. He's also a contributor to the new book, 1,000 Days in America, an illustrated history of the moments that defined a nation. It's curated by National Geographic. And today, we start with a day in November 1860. Douglas Brinkley, welcome.
2: Well, thank you for having me.
1: So let's talk about November 6th, 1860, the day a man from Illinois, the Republican Party, is elected president, of course, Abraham Lincoln. You want to talk about this day in the long sweep of the American story. Why?
2: Well, I don't think there was a more important presidential election ever. And it wasn't just Abraham Lincoln. Hannibal Hamlin, a forgotten figure, became the VP. And I think I chose this date for many reasons, but mm-hmm. we're celebrating our founding documents like the Bill of Rights, the Constitution, the Declaration of Independence, the Federalist Papers. But Lincoln gave us other foundational documents like his first inaugural, his second inaugural, and most importantly, the Emancipation Proclamation and the Gettysburg Address.
1: Mm. As you note here, 1 month after Lincoln's election, the state of South Carolina secedes, convinced that Lincoln will end slavery, and then 10 more southern states will follow suit. And by the next spring, of course, the Civil War begins. Take us back to that day in the state of the country, again, November 6th, 1860. How do you imagine people are talking about the country on that day?
2: Our country was just about to disintegrate. Disunion was in the air on Lincoln's ride to Washington, D.C. There were a fear of assassinations. He had a body double, that had to, stand in for him. Yeah. And when he gets there to the executive mansion, it's always worth remembering, it's not the White House till Theodore Roosevelt names it that in the 20th century. In the 19th century, it's still the executive mansion. Lincoln is now there. It's just a lawn without much security, some goats munching on grass, and people could like walk in back doors, through windows. And imagine you're Lincoln. You weren't elected by a majority. You weren't on the ballot in states.
1: He got 40% or so, yeah, of the popular
2: 40%
1: vote.
2: Or so mm-hmm. of popular vote. And Virginia, of course, becomes part of the Confederacy, and Maryland claims a kind of neutrality, but it's really sympathetic to the South. So he is just stuck there. It's worth noting that whole first year of his presidency, the Confederacy's having win after win under Jefferson Davis and Robert E. Lee. And it gets to the point where Lincoln has to fire General George McClellan and makes the extraordinary choice of Ulysses S. Grant, a very undersung military figure out there on the Mississippi River. And he now is the head of the Union Army. And that's when things change. And I picked 1860, but mm-hmm. you could have picked 1864, because I'm always amazed that we ran a presidential election in the middle of the Civil War. And who ran against Lincoln, the Republican, in 1864? George McClellan. And then, of course, in 1944, we ran a presidential election that FDR won in the middle of World War II. So what is sacred as we celebrate America 250 is, no matter what, come thick or thin, we hold presidential elections every 4 years.
1: As you think about the country on its 250th, is there any other way you want to connect that day, November 6th, 1860, to today?
2: I think you really want to think about our Electoral College. I mean, Lincoln in 1860 did win the majority Electoral College, and he prevailed in 18 states, and he won his 180 electoral votes. But when you only receive 39 0.7% of the popular vote. That's a large amount of people that were opposed to your agenda. You see, in the 21st century, the way that George W. Bush in 2000 was able to beat Al Gore, who won the popular vote but didn't win the Electoral College, and ditto for when Hillary Clinton ran against Donald Trump. She won by over a million popular votes, but Trump won the Electoral College. So in this case, we got Lincoln because of the Electoral College.
1: Yeah. Of course, we are in this moment in America in a highly debated moment on race in this country with this administration, of course, rolling back diversity initiatives in the government, in the military. I mean, is there something about this moment in this country on race that brings you back to Lincoln?
2: Well, you know, it does. And that's because we can study the founders all we want, but Thomas Jefferson and George Washington and James Madison and others, the Virginia dynasty, they were slave owners. And that always makes them not a fully sustainable hero. Where with Abraham Lincoln, who came up in a hard scrabble way, Kentucky, Indiana, Illinois, the fact that we start the new America, it's like a rebirth. And we had to go through the pangs of the Civil War. And I do presidential history for a living. And
1: yes.
2: We're asked to rank presidents, you know, and it's always Lincoln first. Abraham Lincoln is the quintessential figure in American history, not Washington and Jefferson. It is Lincoln. Lincoln's able to use executive authority to do the Emancipation Proclamation. That gave future presidents like Theodore Roosevelt the belief that he could use executive power in innovative ways, in TR's case, like saving the Grand Canyon. And since then, it's been a march of the executive branch having more authority than Congress. And that's where we're at right now. People are once again debating how much power should a president have. And the Constitution is quite vague about that.
1: Douglas Brinkley, professor of history at Rice University. Professor, thanks so much.
2: Thank you.
1: And our conversation with Douglas Brinkley continues tomorrow, and the topic is the 1893 Chicago World's Fair. Oh, what a night at the World Cup. If you are bleary-eyed like me, you saw two knockout matches end in penalty kick shootouts. Paraguay sent Germany home, and Morocco showed the Netherlands the door. So much to chat about with NPR sports correspondent Becky Sullivan. She's at Team USA's training facilities in San Jose, California. Becky, you tired today?
3: Hey, what's up? It's a little better on the West Coast, I must say, with those Pacific time broadcast times, but
1: so
3: a little
1: late.
3: Bit.
1: Yeah, okay, last night's stunners. Paraguay is ranked, I think, 40-something in the world, upset perennial favorite Germany, prompting the Paraguayan president, of course, to declare today a national holiday. Paraguay, Becky, their defense was unbelievable yesterday.
3: Yeah, it was absolutely phenomenal. They were playing what in soccer you might call a low block, where sort of teams with less talent on paper can play this very super compact defense packed toward the goal and, you know, hope that on the counterattack there's a fast break and they can turn that into a goal or two and that'll be enough to win. And Paraguay pulled it off perfectly. I mean, it was really hard. Germany is a good team, and they just could not crack that open. They did score once and, in fact, seemed to do so again, but that goal was waved off. And, yeah, it went to penalties, and Paraguay's goalkeeper was absolutely the hero in this one. Absolutely a massive win for Paraguay. And for Germany, they haven't won a knockout game since they won that whole World Cup back in 2014, so just another huge disappointment for their fans.
1: Yeah, okay, on to the Netherlands and Morocco. I mean, these were two titans going into the match. Morocco tied it 1-1 at the very end, scoring in stoppage time, taking it to penalties. Now, you know, a lot of commentators said Morocco took more risks, deserved to win. Now they take on Canada next. So what are you watching for?
3: Yeah, I mean, I think Morocco showed you in this game just how quality they are. That was an exceptional game. I mean, both of those teams, Morocco and the Netherlands, had the capability of reaching, I think, the semifinals, maybe even more than that. And so to see them meet in the round of 32 was wild and just kind of like this arbitrary artifact of this World Cup draw and the way they set up this 32-team knockout round. And it was an absolute battle. There was, Sky, you must have noticed, there were like torn jerseys. There was blood on a bloody jersey that had to get changed right at the end. Just a gripping game.
1: Right. This Dutch player had blood all over his hair everywhere.
3: Absolutely. Yeah. But I agree with the assessment that Morocco took more risks, especially in that sort of extra time period at the end there, and felt they deserved it. So they'll be the favorites over Canada, I think. But the Canadian team isn't afraid of a fight either. And so I think either way, it should be an entertaining game.
1: Well, host country, right? Which includes Team USA. So Team USA played Bosnia and Herzegovina tomorrow night.

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1: Between Israel and Lebanon.
2: And black people serving in the military under President Trump and Secretary Hegseth have seen honors removed, promotions denied.
3: Which not only does a disservice to those individuals who've worked their entire careers to get into these positions, but also does a disservice to the military, who needs people like this in order to be the best version of itself.
2: Coming up here and now.
1: First, the news.
4: Live from NPR News, I'm Lakshmi Singh. By a ruling of 6-3, the U.S. Supreme Court has upheld birthright citizenship. The decision breaks with President Trump, who signed an executive order barring citizenship for babies born in the U.S. to parents that either enter the country illegally or are in the United States on temporary visas. Here's NPR's Elena Moore.
5: Trump signed that executive order on his first day back in office last year and has argued that the Constitution does not ensure birthright citizenship. But that executive order quickly faced legal challenges, and it was never implemented, with lower courts instead saying the move was unconstitutional. Now the Supreme Court is backing that up, saying, quote, children born in the United States to parents unlawfully or temporarily present are subject to the jurisdiction of the United States and are citizens at birth under the 14th Amendment's Citizenship Clause, end quote. Elena Moore, NPR News.
4: On social media, President Trump suggests the ban could still be restored through a bill. Separately, he says the GOP scored a big win when the court struck down limits on how much political parties may raise and spend on candidates. NPR's Mara Liasson has more on that.
6: Republicans have a lot more money. This makes it easier for them to spend it. They don't have to use the old rules of no coordinating with candidates. They also are going to get lower rates to buy political ads on television. It's very much in concert with other things that this court has done around campaign finance. They believe that money is speech. And so that wasn't much of a surprise.
4: NPR's Mara Liasson. Republican New Jersey Congressman Thomas Kane Jr. is back at work after more than 3-month absence that was unexplained until this morning. Here he is in a speech on the U.S. House floor.
7: When people hear the word depression, many people think simply feel it means feeling sad. But depression is so much more than that. It is physical. It is emotional. And until you experience it yourself, it is difficult to fully understand how powerful this illness can be.
4: The UK's caretaker Prime Minister Keir Starmer says military spending is being increased by the equivalent of nearly $20 billion. More on that from NPR's Lauren Freyer.
8: The UK is around the middle of the pack when it comes to defense spending by NATO members. But as Russia gets more aggressive and the US less reliable, this boost would bring British expenditure up to NATO's target of 3.5% of GDP by 2035. Prime Minister Starmer says the UK military for too long
9: has been underfunded and unsuited the threats that we face.
8: His plan includes nearly $7 billion for drones. The Royal Navy would become a hybrid force using AI-guided uncrewed warships and submarines. Starmer says some road and energy projects would be scrapped to pay for this.
4: That's NPR's Lauren Frey reporting. This is NPR News.
10: And this is HPR One at 7:04. We're bringing you Here and Now this morning so you can hear continuing live coverage from NPR on today's Supreme Court developments. State funding to test new wastewater technologies is in limbo. Last year, state lawmakers allocated more than $700,000 to the University of Hawaii's Water Resources Research Center for a 3-year pilot program. But Stuart Coleman with Wastewater Alternatives and Innovation says the program has hit a roadblock based on the language in the bill. Any funds not spent this fiscal year have to be returned.
11: This was supposed to be a 3-year pilot program, and it was supposed to be funded in parts over 3 years. But the way it was written, there was some confusion about the allocation. So we have this great thing that's going to pay for itself because companies are willing to pay fees to get approved here. And we already have a list of companies that are ready to do this. But right now it looks like, the funding is a problem, and it's just literally a miscommunication that we need to resolve.
10: The current fiscal year ends today. Water Resources Research Center Director Talian told HPR in an email that he and his colleagues are working on a fix. Hawaii driver's licenses and ID cards will have a new look and new security features to prevent forgeries. The new cards have black and white photographs with a rainbow background and has more than 50 security features. It is the first redesign in 17 years. Production of the new card starts later this year. Residents can use their current driver's licenses or ID cards until their printed expiration dates. And the weather for most of the Hawaiian Islands, moderate to locally breezy trades will continue. And once again, we're bringing you Here and Now this morning so you can hear continuing live coverage from NPR on today's Supreme Court developments. 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
13: And I'm Scott Tong in Washington, D.C. This is Here and Now. We're following the Supreme Court's blockbuster ruling today, upholding the constitutional right of birthright citizenship. Speaking for the majority, the Chief Justice John Roberts wrote, "The framers of the 14th Amendment extended that promise to every freeborn person in this land. We keep that promise today," end quote. Justice Samuel Alito dissented, saying the court had made a serious mistake. The justices also ruled on transgender athletes and campaign finance. Lots to talk about, lots to sort out with Noah Feldman, law professor at Harvard and columnist for Bloomberg. Noah, welcome back.
14: Thanks for having me.
13: So what struck you about the birthright citizenship ruling today, the reasoning of the majority?
14: The good news is that the majority got it right, but the really bad news is that this was not a 9-0 decision, which it should have been. It was a 5-4 decision. Hmm. The Chief Justice wrote the opinion. He was joined by the court's three liberals and also by Justice Amy Coney Barrett. That means that four justices of the Supreme Court were prepared to go against the explicit language of the 14th Amendment, which just says on its surface that if you're born in the United States and you're subject to our jurisdiction, which means you live here and the laws apply to you, that you're a citizen. And that's historically a really significant thing because it shows you that the four arch conservatives have basically followed their political ideology, the kind of current moment of anti-immigrant sentiment. Hmm. Whereas some of the others who are very conservative, Roberts and Barrett are profoundly conservative, followed the principle that you should do what the Constitution actually says.
13: Well, the opinions, including the various dissents, total more than 200 pages. Does that give us an idea of how important this case was to the justices?
14: It certainly shows you how symbolically significant it was. A lot of that page total comes from long, long dissents by Justice Clarence Thomas and by Justice Alito. Thomas wanted to say that the only point of the 14th Amendment was to extend rights of equal citizenship to black people and not to everybody else. And Justice Jackson, who tussles with Thomas on race questions a lot, wrote a separate concurrence to say, oh, that's pretty funny, Justice Thomas, because you say you believe that the 14th Amendment gives us a colorblind constitution. So if you think that, how can you think that it only was meant to extend to black people? I think she probably got the better of that exchange. But that's a big part of why the justices wanted to get into it. Alito's dissent, is really an all-out kind of ideological attack. It talks about birth tourism, his phrase, which is supposed to be some description of people who come to the United States just to have a baby in the United States. I mean, it's fairly out there, I think, by the standards of a usual Supreme Court opinion in terms of its going alongside current, just the current anti-immigrant sentiment that exists in part of the country.
13: Well, in this term of the president, this court in this term has sided with President Trump on firing independent regulators and ending temporary protected status for migrants, against him on mail ballots and today against him on birthright citizenship. Do you see any patterns of this court when it comes to the White House agenda?
14: Yeah, the pattern is basically where will the Chief Justice land? And can he bring one other justice, usually Justice Barrett, though sometimes...

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1: 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Boo.

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3: I'm Indira Lakshmanan in Boston. It's Here and Now. The Supreme Court released three big decisions today. Elsewhere in our program, we talk about a ruling that lets states ban transgender girls and women from playing on girls and women's sports teams, and a ruling that struck down a federal limit on campaign spending by political parties in coordination with candidates. But now let's focus on the biggest case of this term, birthright citizenship. In a big loss for President Trump, the court struck down his day one executive order that sought to block citizenship for babies born to people who are in the U.S. illegally or on tourist, student, or temporary work visas. Let's bring in Anthony Romero. He's executive director of the American Civil Liberties Union. Welcome back to the show, Anthony.
4: Thank you, Indira. How are you?
3: I'm well, thank you. So the ACLU, along with other legal groups, filed this class action lawsuit that challenged President Trump's day one executive order. But this was not a 9-0 slam dunk ruling by the court. Given the conservative majority, had you been worried about the outcome?
4: Sure. We're always worried about an outcome on a case of this importance, which would have significance not just for hundreds of thousands of immigrants today, but for millions into the future. But the work of good lawyers is to anticipate the questions and to bring either justices who are on the fence or hostile justices along. And I'm particularly gratified that even in this very conservative Supreme Court, which has rendered other decisions that have been heartbreaks, that we won so definitively as we did. 6-3 by my count. We had five who agreed with us on the constitutional arguments, and then Justice Kavanaugh who agreed with us on the statutory arguments. So all in, six of the Supreme Court justices thought that President Trump went too far and put the guardrails on him. And so it was a huge win for us, probably the most significant case we've had in our 106-year history.
3: Of the ACLU. We'll get to the split in the ruling in a minute, but in his majority opinion, Chief Justice John Roberts wrote that the framers of the 14th Amendment extended citizenship to, quote, every freeborn person in this land. Let me ask, though, does this ruling close off any future challenges to birthright citizenship?
4: I mean, of course, Congress could try to pass a constitutional amendment. Good luck to them. That's a lot of saber rattling. I've seen the reports. I've seen the clips. You know, they'd have to bring a constitutional amendment. Having won on constitutional grounds, the only way they can undo it is by passing an amendment, a constitutional amendment. So the way you do that is two ways, right? Through Congress, you can propose an amendment. You got to get 2/3 of Congress, the House of Representatives and the Senate, or by constitutional convention, 2/3 of the state legislatures. That's to get it proposed. Then, to get it ratified, you need 3/4 of the state legislatures. So good luck to them. I'd love to see them waste their gas trying to do that.
3: Well,
4: they'll never get it done.
3: You say that, Anthony, but Justice Brett Kavanaugh sided with the majority on the grounds that the executive order was not a violation of the Constitution, but a violation of congressional law. He argued, essentially, that Congress today could redefine categories to whom the 14th Amendment applies. And President Trump seemed to pick up on Kavanaugh's signal with the social media post in which he urged Congress to pass a law to end birthright citizenship and not bother with all the fuss around trying to create a new amendment to overturn the 14th. What do you think?
4: That has the value of zero in terms of precedent. You had five justices, the majority of the court, who ruled on constitutional grounds. So the only way they can fix it, unless they get five other justices in the Supreme Court to overturn their decision today. The only way they can fix it is through a constitutional amendment. So, I mean, lots of things get said in dissents that don't have legal precedent or legal value. There are lots of dissents that we cite to all the time. I wish that the words of Sonia Sotomayor were law. But in the end, they are only dissents. And what stands is a 5-majority ruling on constitutional grounds. And the only way they can undo birthright citizenship would be through a constitutional
5: amendment. An amendment. Okay, Anthony, we have just a few seconds left. Tell me what this ruling means for undocumented migrants, asylum seekers, or those with temporary protected status who had children after coming to this country.
4: Well, they can sigh a big sigh of relief. I mean, it's one of the great wins, that the promise that if you're born here, you're an American, period, is a promise we will keep. It's a promise backed up by the U.S. Constitution. It's a promise made again by a majority of this Supreme Court under Justice Roberts. And it's a major blow to Donald Trump. It was executive orders. Thank you.
5: We'll have to leave it there. Anthony Romero, okay. Executive Director of the ACLU, thanks so much.
6: Let's now bring a different perspective on this issue. Mark Corian is Executive Director of the Center for Immigration Studies, which supports more immigration restrictions. Mark, welcome to the program.
7: Thanks for having me.
6: Briefly, your top-line reaction to today's ruling?
7: Well, the president was never going to win this case. I mean, something as basic as our practices with regard to citizenship can't be changed just by executive order. That was never going to happen. The issue was the door left open for Democratic decision-making? In other words, could Congress change the rules if they chose to do so? And that's what the 5-4 majority said no. And so this wasn't just a loss for the president. He was going to lose anyway. This was a loss for Democratic decision-making because now the court has said that only through constitutional amendment can you change this. Now, the court's makeup could change, too. I mean, it was 5-4. Four justices said, you know, supported this. So, you know, I mean, if one justice dies or retires, there was replaced with someone. So it could end up before the court again. But in the meantime, it's going to lead to policy changes on the part of the administration, not so much changes necessarily, but increases the urgency for large-scale deportations, even of people who aren't criminals. Also is going to increase the urgency of preventing pregnant women from coming here as tourists. I mean, it's something that, you know, I'd rather not do, but when you can't be too open, when anyone who comes here and has a kid, even if they take them home, you know, a month after they're born, are citizens.
6: So you see this prompting the kind of immigration rules of this administration and the implementation of them, they're going to get more strict as a response to this.
7: Yeah, they're going to have to. And one concrete thing that people may not have thought of is that the application form for a tourist and business traveler visa, B1, B2 visa, is now going to have to ask, are you pregnant? That's something that, you know, they've been reluctant to deal with. It could be awkward, you know, ask a woman, are you pregnant? And she says, no, I'm just overweight or something. But, I mean, it's something people aren't going to want to ask visa right. officers. It's got to be on the form, though. And if you lie, then you've committed a crime. So there's going to be a lot of policy tightening up with regard even to foreign workers because of this decision.
6: We just heard Anthony Romero of the ACLU say, as far as the, undocumented parents of children born in the U.S., they can sigh a big sigh of relief. How do you respond?
7: Well, the ones who are already, in other words, regarding kids who are already born, it doesn't matter anyway, because this would be something prospective for future kids born to illegal immigrants or tourists or foreign students or foreign workers. And the sigh of relief isn't really all that relevant, I don't think, because having a kid here doesn't give you any kind of legal right to stay. People are deported all the time who have U.S. born children, and that's as it should be. It's unfortunate, but that's as it should be. Mm-hmm. The fact is, times have changed. With advanced transportation and communications, the world is not the world that it was in 1866. And most other countries that had birthright citizenship, developed countries, have ended. And they've ended it in different ways. Sometimes they have a statute of limitations. So if the kid grows up there, then...

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3: You know, one thing about broadcasting on the internet, you could be anywhere. 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I always think about that when I look out our picture window. Right now I'm looking out across the street at the beach. It's a beautiful sunny day. There's plenty of people on the beach. There's a couple of guys surfing. Further out, there's a fishing boat and a sailboat. If you could only see what I see, maybe we can paint a picture with a song or two.

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2: This is Here and Now. As we wind toward July 4th in this 250th year of the country, our program this week looks at key days that shaped American history. The days were picked by our next guest, Douglas Brinkley, historian at Rice University and also the CNN presidential historian. He's also a contributor to the new book, 1,000 Days in America, an illustrated history of the moments that defined a nation. It's curated by National Geographic. And today, we start with a day in November 1860. Douglas Brinkley, welcome.
3: Well, thank you for having me.
2: So let's talk about November 6th, 1860, the day a man from Illinois, the Republican Party, is elected president, of course, Abraham Lincoln. You want to talk about this date in the long sweep of the American story. Why?
3: Well, I don't think there was a more important presidential election ever. And it wasn't just Abraham Lincoln. Hannibal Hamlin, a forgotten figure, became the VP. And I think I chose this date for many reasons, but mm-hmm. we're celebrating our founding documents like the Bill of Rights, the Constitution, the Declaration of Independence, the Federalist Papers. But Lincoln gave us other foundational documents like his first inaugural, his second inaugural, and most importantly, the Emancipation Proclamation and the Gettysburg Address.
2: Mm. As you note here, 1 month after Lincoln's election, the state of South Carolina secedes, convinced that Lincoln will end slavery, and then 10 more southern states will follow suit. And by the next spring, of course, the Civil War begins. Take us back to that day in the state of the country, again, November 6th, 1860. How do you imagine people are talking about the country on that day?
3: Our country was just about to disintegrate. Disunion was in the air on Lincoln's ride to Washington, D.C. There were fear of assassinations. He had a body double, you know, that had to, stand in for him. Yeah. And when he gets there to the executive mansion, it's always worth remembering, it's not the White House till Theodore Roosevelt names it that in the 20th century. In the 19th century, it's still the executive mansion. Lincoln is now there. It's just a lawn without much security, some goats munching on grass, and people could like walk in back doors through windows. And imagine you're Lincoln. You weren't elected by a majority. You weren't on the ballot in states.
2: He got 40% or so, yeah, of the popular 40%
3: vote. 40% or so mm-hmm. of popular vote. And Virginia, of course, becomes part of the Confederacy, and Maryland claims a kind of neutrality, but it's really sympathetic to the South. So he is just stuck there. It's worth noting that whole first year of his presidency, the Confederacy is having win after win under Jefferson Davis and Robert E. Lee. And it gets to the point where Lincoln has to fire General George McClellan and makes the extraordinary choice of Ulysses S. Grant, a very undersung military figure out there on the Mississippi River. And he now is the head of the Union Army. And that's when things change. And I picked 1860, but mm-hmm. you could have picked 1864, because I'm always amazed that we ran a presidential election in the middle of the Civil War. And who ran against Lincoln, the Republican, in 1864? George McClellan. And then, of course, in 1944, we ran a presidential election that FDR won in the middle of World War II. So what is sacred as we celebrate America 250 is, no matter what, come thick or thin, we hold presidential elections every 4 years.
2: As you think about the country on its 250th, is there any other way you want to connect that day, November 6th, 1860, to today?
3: I think you really want to think about our Electoral College. I mean, Lincoln in 1860 did win the majority Electoral College, you know, and he prevailed in 18 states, and he won his 180 electoral votes. But when you only receive 39 0.7% of the popular vote. That's a large amount of people that were opposed to your agenda. You see in the 21st century, the way that George W. Bush in 2000 was able to beat Al Gore, who won the popular vote, but didn't win the Electoral College, and ditto for when Hillary Clinton ran against Donald Trump. She won by over a million popular votes, but Trump won the Electoral College. So in this case, we got Lincoln because of the Electoral College.
4: Yeah. Of course, we are in this moment in America in a highly debated moment on race in this country with this administration, of course, rolling back diversity initiatives in the government, in the military. I mean, is there something about this moment in this country on race that brings you back to Lincoln?
3: Well, you know, it does. And that's because we can study the founders all we want, but Thomas Jefferson and George Washington and James Madison and others, the Virginia dynasty, they were slave owners. And that always makes them not a fully sustainable hero. Where with Abraham Lincoln, who came up in a hardscrabble way, Kentucky, Indiana, Illinois, the fact that we start the new America, it's like a rebirth. And we had to go through the pangs of the Civil War. And I do presidential history for a living.
4: Yes.
3: We're asked to rank presidents, you know, and it's always Lincoln first. Abraham Lincoln is the quintessential figure in American history, not Washington and Jefferson. It is Lincoln. Lincoln's able to use executive authority to do the Emancipation Proclamation. That gave future presidents like Theodore Roosevelt the belief that he could use executive power in innovative ways, in TR's case, like saving the Grand Canyon. And since then, it's been a march of the executive branch having more authority than Congress. And that's where we're at right now. People are once again debating how much power should a president have. And the Constitution is quite vague about that.
4: Douglas Brinkley, professor of history at Rice University. Professor, thanks so much.
3: Thank you.
2: And our conversation with Douglas Brinkley continues tomorrow, and the topic is the 1893 Chicago World's Fair.
4: Oh, what a night at the World Cup. If you are bleary-eyed like me, you saw two knockout matches end in penalty kick shootouts. Paraguay sent Germany home, and Morocco showed the Netherlands the door. So much to chat about with NPR sports correspondent Becky Sullivan. She's at Team USA's training facilities in San Jose, California. Becky, you tired today?
5: Hey, what's up? It's a little better on the West Coast, I must say, with those Pacific time broadcast times, but
4: so
5: a little
4: bit. Yeah, okay. Last night's stunners. Paraguay is ranked, I think, 40-something in the world, upset perennial favorite Germany, prompting the Paraguayan president, of course, to declare today a national holiday. Paraguay, Becky, their defense was unbelievable yesterday.
5: Yeah, it was absolutely phenomenal. They were playing what in soccer you might call a low block, where sort of teams with less talent on paper can play this very super compact defense packed toward the goal and, you know, hope that on the counterattack there's a fast break and they can turn that into a goal or two and that'll be enough to win. And Paraguay pulled it off perfectly. I mean, it was really hard. Germany is a good team, and it was they just could not crack that open. They did score once and, in fact, seemed to do so again, but that goal was waved off. And, yeah, it went to penalties, and Paraguay's goalkeeper was absolutely the hero in this one. Absolutely a massive win for Paraguay. And for Germany, they haven't won a knockout game since they won that whole World Cup back in 2014, so just another huge disappointment for their fans.
4: Yeah. Okay, on to the Netherlands and Morocco. I mean, these were two titans going into the match. Morocco tied it 1-1 at the very end, scoring in stoppage time, taking it to penalties. Now, you know, a lot of commentators said Morocco took more risks, deserved to win. Now they take on Canada next. So what are you watching for?
5: Yeah, I mean, I think Morocco showed you in this game just how quality they are. That was an exceptional game. I mean, both of those teams, Morocco and the Netherlands, had the capability of reaching, I think, the semifinals, maybe even more than that. And so to see them meet in the round of 32 was wild and just kind of like this arbitrary artifact of this World Cup draw and the way they set up this 32-team knockout round. And it was an absolute battle. There was, Sky, you must have noticed, there were like torn jerseys. There was blood on a bloody jersey that had to get changed right at the end. Just a gripping game.
4: Right. This Dutch player had blood all over his hair everywhere.
5: Absolutely. Yeah. But I agree with the assessment that Morocco took more risks, especially in that sort of extra time period at the end there, and felt they deserved it. So they'll be the favorites over Canada, I think. But the Canadian team isn't afraid of a fight either. And so I think either way, it should be an entertaining game.
4: Well, host country, right? Which includes Team USA.
6: Bonjour. Allô? Allô, allô?
7: Allô?
6: Hey, Yonana. 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
3: Under the coconut tree. 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Iro ni miss KCDL 2026.
4: The minute on the MTCIC in data ki me KCDL, kind the port, the CEO me ana management o tani makurin KCDL, nrona ki me te sakorupo ki o staff nana mother ministry MTCIC ke commerce. 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
1: Ayang, canoe upon the long, the book on the woman, if we members, or you are in a Karawaki, none of complex, I pay it.
0: Quaggy gave it, Menanaganiganiga, but you ring a yay in a pair of cutting the money, Menautapon Makuri, Metaya Karawa and a pair of Mimba IT, by a penitain, Ayahanwa and a pair of copper pie.
1: Yes, son. 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
2: So good, a little bit of Toey in the background. Yeah, gorgeous. This is Toey Step from Hanson Street Dub. Yeah, brand new one. Gorgina. Oh, and we started with Tribe, obviously.
3: Mm-hmm.
2: What a good pick, Mel. That was awesome.
3: Can I kick it? Yes,
2: yeah,
3: you can.
2: You can, actually. Very much so. We were just talking about all our favourite Tribe songs off air. I just feel like I listened to so much of them in high school, you know? It was like formative high school listening. Left my wallet in El Segundo.
3: So good.
2: Yeah, but also Butter. I love that song.
3: It's just
2: like
3: any,
2: Butter, baby.
3: Any Tribe song.
2: Yeah, true. And that one's the old faithful way.
3: Electric Relaxation.
2: Oh, yeah.
3: You're done.
2: That song bangs.
3: So good.
2: Well, you know what?
3: What?
2: It's July.
3: Oh, sorry.
2: Oh, it's Sweet. July.
3: It is. It's July.
2: And I've bloody forgot my Hotter Than July record, Stevie Wonder.
3: How could you? That's a crime.
2: I know, because it's so, like, easy, uplifting for a Southern Hemisphere July.
3: Mm.
2: Because it really doesn't take much to be hotter than July here. So, small wins where you can get them, eh?
3: Anything's hotter than July.
2: At the moment, it's bloody cold outside, isn't it?
3: It was a crisp morning. Mm. I think we're sitting on... Hang on.
2: Okay, Millie Breeze.
3: I think we're sitting on 5 degrees,
2: oh,
3: is what it just
2: God.
3: Flashed past my eyes. 5.9.
2: Right now?
3: Yeah.
2: Jesus.
3: That's so cold.
2: It was chilly outside. I had to wrap up real warm on my way to the bus.
3: It's like 5 degrees feels like 5 degrees. Awesome. Thanks.
2: Thanks, Met Service.
3: Thank you.
2: Yes, stay tuned. Oh, no Rick Breeze today anyway.
3: Yeah, no Rick Breeze.
2: Millie Breeze in the
3: Millie
2: house.
3: Millie Breeze.
2: That's your weather report, everyone.
3: I think it's going to be, hang on, fine and sunny.
2: Funny.
3: Yeah, fine with morning frosts possible in sheltered areas, light winds.
2: Awesome.
3: What direction are the winds? Southerly. yeah, it's going to be cold, high 15, maybe an overnight low of 4. So
2: the weather forecast is freezing cold. And that's all.
3: And I think Rick's just turned on the sun so he can have a good break.
2: Yeah.
3: It's looking sunny for the next
2: Left
3: couple
2: the sun
3: of days.
2: On auto.
3: Yeah.
2: Here we are. In case you haven't guessed it already. Kei te whakarongo koe ki te reo erirangi poho. He para koe hi tēnei a Tamarie. You're listening to BFM Breakfast. Ko Rosetta Rawa ko Millie Maua. We're with you until 10 o'clock this morning, Rosetta and Millie. Kei te tekaumarua minute mai te whetū karaka, it's 12 minutes past 7. We're listening to Hanson Street Dub. And we have a great show for you lined up.
3: Sure do. We're catching up with Steve Abel from the Green Party at 7:40.
2: Yes.
3: Talking all things Greens tax policy.
2: Mm.
3: And
2: some of the changes to the Conservation Amendment Bill after some public pressure. So if you have whakaro on those, I know yous do, please whakapāmai, get in touch and let us know. Rima tori iwa rima 5395 is the text line number, or 309-3879 if you want to call. I'm looking forward to getting stuck into that. Just after 8, of course, we'll catch up with Ellie Cerf, and then very special announcement. So that's all I'll say on that until 8 o'clock, but I'd be keeping it locked if I were you. You don't want to miss the news.
3: Yeah, and then in the 9 o'clock hour, we're going to be joined with our friends for What's the Buzz?
2: Yeah, man. Sean's coming up from the Drug Foundation. Thanks to The Level for making What's the Buzz possible. Today we're going to be talking about queer drug use and some of the unique parts of queer drug use culture. I'm intrigued. It's something I don't know that much about, so I'm looking forward to hearing from Sean about that. If you've got pathai or whakaro about that, of course, get in touch as well. Or if you just want to let us know, kei te pehe a koe, how you're doing this morning, what you're eating for breakfast, maybe.
3: What the vibe is.
2: What's on for your Rapa Wednesday? What are you looking forward to this weekend?
3: Yeah, it's time to start getting excited about that, honestly.
2: You're almost over the hump.
3: You done it. Pretty much. Consider it already done.
2: If you've made it out of bed already, then hats off to you. The hardest part is done. If you're still in bed, it's okay, mate.
3: Honey, you know? Do you have a storm coming? It's really cold out there. Anyway, this track is Here and Now, featuring Sam Allen from Taylor Griffin.
2: It's a groovy one.
3: This is what we needed.
2: Yeah, let's stay groovy for a bit, shall we?
3: Yeah, it's groove time.
2: I think I might have figured out what we'll have as our banger after this.
3: Crack the puzzle, yeah.
2: That one or that one?
3: Oh.
2: Let's take this off air and decide, and all of you can enjoy Taylor Griffin.

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1: Air Fire KNA coming up in the news on the hour. An inquiry from the Auditor General has identified several consistent issues in the government's school lunch program, despite savings. The government is passing a new anti-social road use legislation amendment bill designed to increase deterrence for anti-social road users. Anti-migrant protesters across South Africa marched last night over the passing of an arbitrary deadline. And Germany's domestic intelligence service says far-right extremists remain the greatest threat to the country's democracy. Whakarongo tonu mai, stay tuned for these stories in full and more on the hour.
2: Thank you very much, Kester. Millie and I have just been having a yarn off air about after this text asking us for a halftime report on the year, how just like golden it is to make fun of post-match interviews.
3: See, I'm in two minds. I think it's a little bit cruel because they've just like run around for 90 minutes straight, sometimes longer.
2: I just cannot bring it like upon myself to have be all that sympathetic for a famous rugby player, sorry.
3: But they are almost all the same.
2: And hilarious.
3: Yeah, they're pretty good.
2: Listen, you know, it was a real tough, I don't even know. But you did a good impression before.
3: Yeah, look, it was a tough one. Me and the boys were pulled together. We left it out there on the field and, you know, I just think we played with our hearts and that's what matters at the end of the day.
2: Yeah, that was really good. You needed a few more years in there. But...
3: Oh, yeah.
2: Okay, you're on BFM Breakfast. It's just making fun of men time. It always is, really, but...
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3: This track is Par 5 from Kitty Craft. Amazing. We just got a text as well that one of our listeners just got a kitten.
2: Yay.
3: Congratulations.
2: If you'd like to send the photo to studio at 95bfm.com,
3: please,
2: via email, we would love to see that. All for receiving the cat photos. It might even become our screensaver on the desktop computer. Although I don't know if we can quite dethrone Apricot yet.
3: Yeah, Apricot... It will forever be in our hearts. Well, it's not Apricot at the moment. Okay, it's going back to Apricot.
2: Scandalous, scandalous.
3: But congratulations. Hope you make it through the kitten phase. Hope it's not too painful.

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1: Views on how politics should be done, whether that's on the left side or the right side of the house or somewhere in between. So, you know, that's the fact of it. We have to go to the table and say, look, this is a high priority for us. You know, what are you guys going to do to meet us in the middle on this somewhere? That's the likes and the negotiations that you go into in MMP political system.
2: Right. I do want to touch briefly before we let you go on the Conservation Amendment Bill, because this has been a hot topic. I know it's gotten pretty heated through scrutiny week, and the government has since sort of backed down on parts of the Conservation Amendment Bill. Can you run us through where it's sitting at the moment and whether the Greens are happy with the changes that have been made?
1: Yeah, I mean, the quick answer is no. Like, it's a little back down. It's kind of like around the fisheries bill when they moved away from the landing of the undersized fish bit, but really the whole bill had to be binned, and they have subsequently delayed that till March, which means the fisheries bill is a election campaign issue. The conservation estate is the same thing. They've kind of pulled back from one little bit of it, i.e. having 60% of it available for potential sale, but lots of the other bits of it, mainly orienting the whole purpose of the Conservation Act around, you know, financial exploitation or economic exploitation has been its purpose. That totally changes why we have conservation estate, to protect it for its biodiversity values, for the extraordinary taonga species that are there, for the landscapes, the rivers, the mountains. That's why people are so outraged about the idea that this bill could be passed. So our view is the whole thing has to be binned, and not just delayed till after the election. It needs to be got rid of.
2: Mm-hmm. Conservation Minister Tama Pōtaka has since come out, you know, since these percentages and images were released by the Green Party and Forest and Bird, the Conservation Minister has sort of said that that was never the intention to put up this huge amount of land for sale. Do you think he's being honest there?
1: Well, the legislation says that that's what's capable of being done. I mean, the legislation is black and white ink on the table, and we went through and looked at what it actually says. The law that he drafted would have allowed up to 60% of the country, 60% of the conservation estate, to be sold at some point. He might admit, whether it was his intention or not, that's what the legislation was that he wrote. And the other thing to be clear about is that there's a big drive for what they call critical minerals, a lot of which are war minerals, the likes of vanadium and tinamy that they want to sell to the United States, which are used in military hardware. A lot of those minerals are in conservation land. So Greenpeace put out a really good map that shows, an interactive map that shows where all those minerals are. I think there is a big driver for there to be a lot more mining on conservation land. I mean, we know there is, and Shane Jones has been pretty forthright about that. So I do believe that they genuinely do want to open up a lot more mind to economic exploitation, and that's why they had such a big swathe of that conservation estate up for potential sale.
2: Mm-hmm. The minister has also argued, though, that there are some important potential conversations that need to be had about parts of land that DOC currently own that maybe they shouldn't, like the Met Service building in Wellington that doesn't necessarily have a lot of conservation value. Should we be having a conversation about these areas of land that could be used to, you know, make money to invest back into conservation?
1: That argument.

0: It like includes the entire Southern Alps, for example. It's mountains and, you know, ravines and ice and snow and stuff. And as well as extraordinary ancient Gondwanan forests. And what they're pushing for is economic exploitation of those areas, which will destroy the ecology, the likes of the Denniston Plateau mine, as well as other mines. And it changes the purpose of the conservation estate from protecting these extraordinary ecologies and species that we have to how do people from an Aussie mining company make a few bucks in 2 years and leave the right mess for the rest of us to deal with.
1: Right. We could get into... Oh, I'm just thinking we're probably running out of time. But speaking on mining industry royalties and profit made from there, it's something that hasn't been included in the Greens' tax policy modelling at the moment in terms of the corporate tax, but is something you guys are looking at potentially?
0: Yeah, we've previously had mining royalty... we do have a policy of increasing royalties on mining. It's something we can do. But in many ways, it's a bit of a red herring to implying that, you know, more mining's a good thing, we just need to have slightly more royalties on it. So that's not something that we wanted to kind of flag as a priority for us. We're committed to revoking the most destructive of the fast-track mining consents for coal, seabed mining and gold. We've already made that commitment at the end of last year. But we also will not allow mining on conservation estate. Conservation land is for conservation.
1: Mm. Steve Abel, thank you very much for your time this morning. Always a pleasure to kōrero with you and wishing you a lovely rest of your Wednesday.
2: Thank you.
0: Likewise. Thanks so much.
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Kei te whakarongo koe ki te reo irirangi poho, he paraku hi tēnei, you're listening to BFM Breakfast. E mihi ana kia koutou, thank you for your whakaro on the text line, 5395. If you want to get in touch, thank you also to Steve Abel for joining us for What's Up this morning. Keen to hear all of your thoughts, so do get in touch. And keep it locked because we've got the news, Ellie Surf coming up, and a very special announcement after that.

0: here's what you need to know. Friday the 31st of July at the Tuning Fork. All ages. So no mai, bring your tamariki, bring your parents, bring your grandparents.
1: Bring everyone.
0: Bring your lovers, bring your enemies.
1: Come together.
0: All welcome. 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
1: 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That's our last day on campus. And it's just going to be an awesome celebration of new talent, new beginnings. Get amongst.
0: Oh, that's
1: come and
0: beautiful.
1: Have fun with us. I'm so excited for Croc.
0: Yeah, me too. I've loved that album.
1: Shoving. It's so good. I can't wait to get my socks blown clean off my feet.
0: I need to know if Crook has merch with that album cover.
1: Oh, if they do, I need.
0: Because I need that on a t-shirt, eh?
1: Oh, yeah. And we're also super excited for all of them, but we are a little excited for Evie Bamford.
0: Yeah, man. There was a new song out yesterday. It's really beautiful, but I thought we'd listen to one that you'll all be quite familiar with. It was on Heavy Rotate here for a bit at BFM because it's a banger.
1: Yeah.
0: If you've just tuned in and you're like, what's all this exciting news about? We've been talking about Fancy New Band at the Tuning Fork, presented by 95BFM, NZ On Air Music, Big Pox Studios, Loom and SAE. It's on the 31st of May, July, at the Tuning Fork, and it's all ages.
1: Yep. Rock up with some cash. Get amongst. This is Through the Day by Evie Bamford.

0: work with our animal education team, trying to make sure people are prepared for Territory Day, especially with new puppies and new pets.
1: Yeah, how many pets would you pick up on an average night on Cracker Night?
0: Oh, it's just depending, but we normally would, it's in the 10, 20 animals we would be picking up.
1: Yeah, all right. Well, do make sure that your pets are kept nice and safe. Any other things, Matt? Any closures that are happening that people need to be aware of?
0: Look, the main gates at East Point, they'll close at 5 p.m. tonight, and they'll reopen at 5 a.m. on the 2nd of July, and that's really to protect that in local wildlife and that environment area. We do some other things, like the tennis courts. We'll lock the tennis courts from 6 p.m. until 6 a.m. Unfortunately, we've found in the past that people like those hard surfaces and,

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2: One is an off of Guam. I'm Jen McGinn-Charfis. Here's a look at three stories you need to know for Wednesday, July 1st. Guam Police Department has confirmed that Sergeant Jeffrey Leon Guerrero Santos was taken into custody on June 29th in connection with an ongoing investigation. According to GPD, the case falls under the jurisdiction of the Federal Bureau of Investigation, and all questions regarding the arrest and any charges are being referred to the FBI. Santos, a Police Sergeant 1, has been placed on administrative leave. Earlier, Department of Corrections officials confirmed Santos was brought to the DOC by U.S. Marshals on Monday and is being held as a federal detainee. No additional information about the investigation or the charges has been released. This is the developing story. Stay with KUAM News for updates. A University of Guam archaeologist is set to be featured in the upcoming National Geographic documentary. Dr. Michael Carson, a UOG professor of archaeology and faculty chairperson of the Micronesian Area Research Center, will appear in Voyagers, Exploring Pacific Waters. The documentary explores the history and legacy of Pacific voyaging and premieres on the National Geographic channel on July 2nd, before streaming on Disney Plus and Hulu beginning July 3rd. Carson discusses Pacific Island archaeology in the film and also served as a consultant for the production. He says it was a privilege to help share the remarkable history of Pacific voyaging with a global audience. And the John F. Kennedy High School campus is celebrating a major achievement after earning an A rating during its latest health inspection by the Guam Department of Public Health and Social Services Division of Environmental Health. School administrators credit the accomplishment to a team effort, thanking McCreck Castigador for guidance throughout the inspection process, along with the General Pacific Services Maintenance Team led by Elisar Kalalang for their hard work and attention to detail. Administrators say the achievement reflects a strong collaboration between the Islander and Sharp communities in creating a safe, clean and welcoming learning environment. The Guam Department of Education also congratulated the entire JFK High School community on its commitment to excellence. For these stories and more, go to KUAM.com. And for the latest updates, head on over to Instagram and follow KUAM News. Jonah Ginn-Charfis, KUAM News.
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